0: fight like hell. 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
4: 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As David Dennis Jr., Courtney Cronin, in for Canty and Smalls today, Evan Cohen with you. Let's start with number five.
0: Number five.
4: Number five, a team a game and a half out of the playoffs, out of a wild card. And you're thinking to yourself, how could a team a game and a half out of the wild card be a hot mess? The Detroit Tigers traded Tarik Skubal. They traded Casey Mize to San Diego. They traded Skubal, obviously, to the Dodgers. And everyone ignores the fact that, hey, by the way, there's a team that's right there for the postseason that traded their best starting pitcher, two-time Cy Young Award winner, back-to-back in Tarik Skubal. Instead of maybe going after the Dodgers, maybe we should be going after the Detroit Tigers. So they are number five, Court and David, on Hot Mess Rankings this week.
6: Throw Baltimore in there,
4: good too, one.
6: Because the third wild card spot apparently doesn't matter to teams that are in the postseason mix where they decide to just punt on the rest of the year and focus on the next season. It's frustrating. It's frustrating for those fan bases. Surprise, they're not a little higher, but I also know that we have four spots.
7: Yeah, I'm with you. I mean, there's been a lot of focus on the Dodgers for buying the, you know, for getting the guy. The problem sometimes is who sells it.
4: Right.
7: And it's not a team that's at the bottom. It's the middle of the pack teams when they do this that make things extremely frustrating.
4: Number four.
0: Number four.
4: Number four is a team that has had a gazillion injuries in training camp, and that is really unfortunate for them. And it's a team that I think is going to be pretty good this year because I happen to love their quarterback. But it's a twist. Number four, the 49ers conspiracy theorists. Yes, I'm talking to you, Nuno. Yes, I'm talking to you, Courtney. Those that believe the power plant or whatever the heck it is the reason for all of this, even though scientists have said it's not. Courtney Cronin, I'm focused on you because I think you are a 49ers conspiracy theorist.
6: All I'm saying is... the substation and all of the injuries that have happened, these soft tissue injuries, Ricky Pearsall, Mike Evans, Deshaun Stribling. Can I go on and on and on? Yeah, probably. We have not ruled out the fact that this might be correlated to their injuries. Another team's like, nothing to see here. Team also said nothing to see here with the Kyle Shanahan accident. We're not getting any practice or any footage from the accident released. It feels like there's a lot of cover-ups going on right now with the San Francisco 49ers, from injuries to what's going on with the head coach. Something doesn't smell right here.
4: As I said, conspiracy theorist.
6: Sorry.
4: David Dennis Jr., are you a 49ers conspiracy theorist?
7: Yeah, I far be it to have any more conspiracy theorists on our airways. We don't need any more of that. So I'm just going to keep moving.
4: Number three.
6: Number three. Sorry, there's so many injuries here. I could go on and on, Evan. I won't disrupt your list anymore. But yeah. I'm counting 10 injuries right now to this 49ers team.
4: I have to do this because of my stance on this. So I'm going to put the Atlanta Falcons. Now, the Atlanta Falcons to me,
7: goodness.
4: No, hold on. May not be what you think. Unfortunately, sadly, one of their best defensive players, Jalen Walker, may be done for the season with a torn ACL. Ian Rappaport, NFL Network, reported that yesterday. That's a horrible loss. In addition, both quarterbacks have been banged up. Yes, they're practicing. Neither one seems overly great in Tua and Michael Penix Jr. And the last part, which is certainly debatable, it is not black and white by any stretch of the imagination, they have a lot of money and a lot of people that don't protect the quarterback or play quarterback. Now, they happen to have money and some people that protect the quarterback, but not how I would do it. I got to put the Falcons on there.
7: Far be it for a team to pay the best offensive player in the league.
4: He's not the best offensive player in the league. Stop.
7: Non-quarterback offensive player.
4: Well,
7: best non-quarterback offensive player in the league is Bijan Robinson. You got the guy on your roster. I think part of this is a thing that actually plagues front offices a lot is that they want perfection and the perfect scenario to be bold. And the Falcons don't have a perfect scenario. They don't have a quarterback right now they can rely on, but they have all of these really good players I think it's overthinking it to say we should not pay a bunch of guys who can raise or who can just give us a different level of margin for error with our quarterback because we have so much talent around him. I just don't see how signing Bijan Robinson is a bad thing.
6: He's 24 years old. You're not paying a running back that's 28, 29. By the time this contract's over, then you can have that conversation, Evan. He's about to enter his prime as already one of the best skill players in the league. No harm, no foul. You have to pay your guys eventually. And $25 million a year, when you think of some of the other quarterback, Malik Willis, other guys who have gotten contracts, Bernard Raymond, like all these other guys, there's other positions that you're paying $25 million a year to. I have no issue with it with a running back of his caliber. Not every running back, but specifically with this one, who's the engine of that entire offense.
2: Number two.
7: Another reason why you're wrong, because I'm having a good time with this. The other thing is, we cannot have the Tigers at number five on this list and trading away Tarik Skubal to a championship contender when we kind of would be suggesting that the Falcons should do the same thing. I know it's different sports, not totally apples to orange, apples to apples, but you're a playoff level team would be getting rid of this best player and sending him somewhere else that could maybe even make the rich richer.
4: Very good argument. Number two. I'm going to give you that one. That's a very good argument you just made in terms of the potential talking out of both sides of my mouth. I like that. I could make a case against it, but we don't have time, but that's a very good argument. Number two, I think the most underrated hot mess, because they're clearly going to be good this year and they've been extremely well run, but I can't get it out of my head. The Tampa Bay Bucks. Like, Baker Mayfield pummeled the organization. I don't actually think we're talking enough about this. I think because Baker Mayfield's been on a bunch of teams that we don't look at him as a top-tier quarterback, even though we probably should in terms of the top 20, top 15 quarterbacks in the league, because he's been really good since he's been in Tampa. He annihilated his own organization at a press conference. Then Jeremy Fowler, ESPN NFL reporter, to his credit, got a one-on-one follow-up to that with Baker Mayfield, and he continued to do that. For a split second, he did show the appreciation of the organization, saying, hey, I know I was down and out, and they kind of found me. But the reality is, Baker Mayfield took a flamethrower to the organization, saying he felt disrespected. Well, if I'm Jason Light, the general manager of the Bucks, I feel extremely disrespected at the way in which Baker did it. So now both parties feel disrespected, and I don't know where they go from here. I actually don't think we've made enough of a big deal about a quarterback throwing his entire organization under the bus.
6: And he's not the only player that's trying to get paid down there. Remember, Vita Vea's contract situation still has not been figured out. I don't have any issue with what Baker did. Team decides not to pay him. He wanted to get a deal done. He's handling this the right way. He's shutting down contract talks. He says, I'm going to bet on myself. And if you can't see the boulder-sized chip on his shoulder, then you need to have a magnifying glass. He's going to play his best season to date in Tampa Bay. Take it to the bank.
2: Yeah, I don't like the way he's handling it. But go ahead, David.
7: This still makes them a hot mess, though. Like, he's handling it well.
2: That's
7: but
2: true.
7: The reason he's handling it well is because it is a mess. Like, this is what messes create when your quarterback is bashing the organization. That is literally the definition of a hot mess.
2: Yeah, very well said. Number one. Courtney, I'm targeting you again here, just to be clear.
6: Okay.
2: Number one, hot mess. Dodgers haters. What did they do wrong? The answer is nothing.
6: If you did anything wrong.
2: You and Smalls and so many others have used the Dodgers as this bad example. Take the Dodgers name out, put Major League Baseball rules in there, put the collective bargaining agreement in there. The LA Dodgers should not be mentioned when people are destroying baseball. They have done absolutely nothing wrong. I'm not a Dodgers fan. I'm a Mets fan. My team has tried to do it the same way. They stink. They don't know how to do it the right way like the Dodgers. The Dodgers play within the rules. They're allowed to do everything that they have done. If you have a problem, haters, take it to Major League Baseball and the CBA and the Players Association, etc. Not the team that is legally, morally, and ethically taking advantage of the rules right in front of them. All right, we're going to get both of David and Courtney's objections and omissions, as well as from you guys as well, at 888-SAY-ESPN. 888-729-3776. That is your telephone number to be a part of the show. Biggest hot mess this week is, I put Dodgers haters, Tampa Bay Bucks, Falcons, maybe it's me on that one, 49ers conspiracy theorists, and Tigers. 888-SAY-ESPN is your telephone number to join the show. Your phone calls on objections and omissions next.
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0: think Giannis has far less of a chance. I mean, I think Giannis, yes, it would be tremendous for his legs, but I mean, I don't think Jokic is much closer to winning a championship than Giannis is.
1: I completely disagree with that, but I guess not the point for now. I don't know that I look at either of those two guys and say, wow, what's on the line for both of them is so great that it puts them into this iconic historic status, like LeBron winning at 42 with the Sixers, or somehow Ohtani and the Dodgers winning three in a row.
0: I'm gonna throw one more at you.
1: What? Okay, go ahead.
0: Asia Wilson, GOAT.
1: Fourth. That would be her fourth
0: undisputed GOAT. We're not even having a conversation about GOATs anymore in WNBA.
1: Right now, you would say what? Lisa Leslie, Cheryl Miller, other people. I know Cheryl Miller wasn't playing the WNBA, but I'm saying all-time greatest women's basketball players.
0: Yeah,
1: is she not there?
0: You can make the argument now. I absolutely make the argument now, but I think she wins. That's open and shut case. There's no even conversation to be had about anybody else.
1: It's a fascinating discussion. 888-SAY-ESPN, 888-729-3776, the number to be a part of the show. If you project a championship for anyone in sports right now, who has the most on the line in terms of legacy? Like, if all of a sudden LeBron wins a championship, Ohtani wins three in a row, whose legacy increases in a way that is iconic, all-time status, if you give them a title? We're on Sportsmanlike, presented by Progressive Insurance.
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1: We are Unsportsmanlike here on ESPN Radio. ESPN. 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Evan Cohen with you. And joining us now, oh my God, what a joke. What, an hour and a half show for you, Michelle Smallman? What, too busy to hang out with us? What's with you?
2: I'm getting set up over here. Too busy.
1: Yeah, what's the matter with you?
2: Oh,
1: you show up now, your computer already goes off here. What's going on with you?
2: Good morning. I'm happy to be here with you as always. We had a little
1: long commute.
2: We had a little scheduling switch up today. So initially I was supposed to be doing something else, but now I'm blessing you with my presence.
1: Oh, you're blessing us with your presence. Wow. Okay. Anyway,
2: The hot mess rankings, Evan.
1: It sounds like you.
2: How are we doing, guys? What's going on?
1: Well, we started at 2 hours and 20 minutes ago, so we're doing well. But for those just joining us now, like Michelle Smallman, thank you for joining us. If you missed any of our show, you can go back on the podcast and listen. So what happened today? We had a big fight around the Atlanta Falcons and NFL team building. Jeff Darlington joined us. You can listen to that, ESPN NFL reporter. We have discussed the legacy title. Which one would be bigger? Legacy title. LeBron winning at 42 or Ohtani winning 3 in a row? That's a good one. She's already thrown for a loop here on this one.
2: I would
1: legacy title.
2: I would say LeBron.
1: The 3 in a row. Remember, Warriors failed at it.
2: Mm-hmm.
1: LeBron and the Heat failed at it. The Patriots failed at it.
2: Chiefs.
1: The Chiefs failed at it. And when we've gone through this and we've projected, imagine if they won, what would then happen? The legacy title of winning 3 in a row is enormous.
2: It is enormous. But Shohei Ohtani, his baseline is already set. I think we're going to view him as the greatest baseball player we've ever seen, regardless of if he gets the three-peat or not. LeBron James, while his legacy is cemented in so many ways, there's still that gray area. There's still that debate for a lot of people, and he has an opportunity to put himself in the conversation with Jordan in a different way if he wins in Philly.
1: David, you said, I will get to the place of Ohtani as greatest ever with the 3 in a row. Like, it'll take you to that place. Are you not there now?
3: I mean, I'm in terms of greatest I've ever seen, for sure. I mean, like, I don't, first of all, what's up, Smalls? Like, what's up? How's it going? Evan just went right into the work and just started harassing you for, clearly you're booked and busy. Clearly you got stuff going on. Evan didn't appreciate it. And I'm just saying, I'm appreciating you for showing up still.
2: Thank you.
1: So you appreciate people that show up.
2: Oh,
3: here we go.
1: No, I'm just curious,
2: you walked yourself into a trap.
3: I appreciate, he's been waiting to do this all morning. He's been waiting for it all morning, and he wanted some backup. He had just back, and whatever, I appreciate you. I appreciate you for showing up, and, not all of us are able to.
2: Would you like to get it off your chest? I know you guys spoke about it prior, but clearly you brought it up.
3: Go for it.
1: We spoke about it prior?
2: Because I was in the room with you when you spoke about it prior.
1: No, you weren't. What are you doing?
3: Yes, because last time I was on the show. First thing you did was you brought it up.
1: Oh, David Dennis Jr. didn't show up to the hibachi night. That's what it was. So, yeah, I don't know, but.
3: No, it's great. No, it's great.
1: Can I tell you something else?
3: I think bringing back up stuff from 6 weeks ago, for the listeners are going to really love that.
1: Yeah, that's what they love. I'm going to tell you something that really threw me off.
2: Tell me.
1: Have you ever gotten a call on your way in?
2: Like from not Nuno?
1: Yeah.
2: No.
1: Today was the second time in 3 years I got a call on my way in. And I got really thrown off. Because David called me, he wanted to go over a couple of things, show and everything like that. And I'm like, whoa. What the first thing I said to you? I'm like, are you okay? I thought something, God forbid, happened to him.
3: Evan went into...
1: I was so scared.
3: Immediate dad mode, asked me if everything was okay, as if he would be the person I'd call if I was under duress. Things are going really bad here. I need to call Evan to get this, help me out here.
1: Well, maybe there's nobody else you knew that was going to be up at that time. Boy, that is a good question. I don't know. That would be odd.
3: Why would I call Evan Cohen at 4 a.m. and be like, man, I really got some things going on.
2: Because he's up. Here.
1: That's what I said.
2: Because he's up, David.
3: Well, I mean, there's a myriad of people who are up working on the show.
1: Let's do that this way. You know I'm up not from the night before.
2: That's
1: right.
2: So
1: I'm sure a lot of people you know are up, but they're up from the night before.
2: That's a great call.
1: So, I mean, that's the difference.
3: Well, I mean, I would have, if I were you, I would just be like, did you call Smalls first? And that would let you know who I, you know, would feel comfortable calling.
1: All right, this has gone well. Okay. Great to have you here.
2: Thank you. I'm so glad to be
1: really
2: here.
1: It's really wonderful
2: glad
1: to be
2: to
1: here.
2: Glad to be back.
1: You know what? Let's do this. I think I have the best story of the day in my back pocket.
2: Oh.
1: Yeah. We have other stuff we're going to get to because you got to react to Micah Parsons. We got to hear you on that, right?
2: Yeah, obviously.
1: But I think I have the best story of the day sitting in my back pocket that I'm going to bring up coming up next. We're on Sportsmanlike, presented by Progressive Insurance.
0: Hey, this is Rich Eisen. Coming up on Wednesday, you like football? We aim to please. Two-time Super Bowl champ Ed McCaffrey's in studio. We'll chat with four-time Pro Bowler London Fletcher of four downs on the Tampa Bay Buccaneers. And then, yes, Anthony Michael Hall from back in the day joins us in studio. That's Wednesday's Rich Eisen Show on Disney+, the ESPN app, and ESPN Radio.
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2: Have you handpicked your catcher? Are you like Maddox with Javi Lopez?
3: No, I don't think
2: you have your handpicked catcher.
3: I don't think that whoever's thrown at the pitch gets to choose. I think you guys assign that person, right?
4: Yeah, we can figure something out.
3: Okay, good, good. Why, do you have a request of it?
2: Well, Yachty. Is Yachty around? I mean,
4: he might be around, honestly. He might be around. We'll make that happen.
2: Oh, this would be amazing.
4: We'll make it happen.
3: I just got nauseous thinking
4: we'll make that
3: about
4: happen.
3: That.
2: What are you doing?
3: Nauseous thinking.
2: She literally just grabbed her midsection as if, yeah.
3: You got nauseous.
2: Yes. I don't know. I'm trying to clean this up. Are you okay?
3: Throwing out the first pitch after I failed at the first one is scary enough. Doing it in my home ballpark that means so much to me, scary enough. Doing it in front of all of my family and friends and former coworkers in St. Louis is scary enough. Knowing that you guys are going to make fun of me if I fail is scary enough.
2: True.
3: Thinking that the person receiving the pitch is one of the greatest Cardinals of all time, one of the greatest baseball players of all time, makes me want to throw up.
5: You should feel good about it, though.
6: What does failure look like, though? Let's define for ourselves. You know, this will help. What does failure look like? What does success look like? Let's start there.
3: Failure looks like bouncing it.
6: Okay.
3: Failure looks like not having it down the middle. Success is a clean pitch right down the middle. That's the only measure of success from the mound.
6: Wow. You got to put a little stink on it for it to go down the middle, though. I mean, you can't float a pitch and down the middle. I don't think that's how it works.
5: There can be a semi-float.
3: I kind of want to just really float it up.
2: How did you? Well, you can't really float it. Practicing though.
3: Not. I told Ollie Marmol, manager of the Cardinals. He's like, "How did it go?" First of all, I'm a little sore today.
2: Oh boy.
3: He goes, "How did it go?" I go, "I'm not good.
2: He's not putting you in a game. You don't have to be good like you're a relief pitcher.
3: No. But I tell him that as my baseline, right? Mm. Like if I could make it the distance easily, it's just reps.
2: So sometimes on local TV, on the local TV broadcast for the baseball games, they show the first pitch based on who the person is, right? Like if it's like, oh, it's a named person, you know, they're going to show the pitch.
3: Yeah.
2: Do we know if they're going to show your pitch on TV? Because I think they should.
3: I don't know. And I don't know why they would. I'm not that important, but perhaps maybe now they will.
2: Nuno has to look into that. All right, let's go from one of your teams to another one of your teams.
3: Let's do it.
2: That would be the Green Bay Packers. Your star defensive player, Micah Parsons, met with the media yesterday and had this to say about his injury and his potential return coming up soon.
7: When you come out of these situations, you're either going to be better or you're worse. And for me, I've done everything I possibly can to be better. So, you know, I think people are worried about, you know, if I come back, you know, I just feel like people should just be worried about, you know, how I'm going to be when I come back. You know, that's kind of like my mentality and how I feel and how I'm going to approach when I'm back is like people are worried about the knee. They should be worried about how I'm going to play when I get back, the anger, the frustration, the things that I'm about to let out because, you know, how long it's been since I played.
2: Smallsy, your reaction.
3: I think he's right about that. We're worried about the date because we want to circle it on the calendar because they played the Bears week 5 and then they play the Cowboys after that on October 11th. And obviously those are two consequential games, not only for the Packers, but for Micah Parsons specifically. He wasn't there at the end of the season when they lost to the Bears and blew a double digit lead in the playoffs as the Bears won the division and were hosting. As a matter of fact, the Packers went in a free fall after Micah Parsons got injured. So he wasn't there for that, which is a game that the Packers are certainly going to want to avenge. And then obviously coming from the Dallas Cowboys and the mess that happened with Jerry Jones last year, you want Micah to be out there versus the Cowboys for that game. Storylines bound. But the Packers don't allow players to come off ACL injuries to practice earlier than 9 months after the surgery. So he's not even going to be practicing until late September. So even though we're looking at that week 6 date, if he's not fully ready to go, they are not going to risk it. And to his point, they need to make sure that he is healthy and that he is ready and that he can be explosive so that whenever he does come back, he's ready to be there for them when it matters, the consequential games down the stretch and hopefully into the playoffs.
2: David, is he the biggest, Micah, that is, the biggest non-QB X factor in the NFL in your mind?
6: I'm still going to go Myles Garrett. I just still think the best player in the world, you know, is a best defensive player in the world, is going to be the X factor. I mean, he can be the guy that makes the Rams seemingly as close to unbeatable as you can have right now with what he can do. Micah Parsons, I think, is essential in the fact that this team struggled so much without him. So there is this, like, what is the ceiling with these guys and that comparison. But I just think Myles Garrett turns the Rams, like, overnight into Super Bowl favorites.
2: If you just took Myles Garrett off of the Rams and you undid that trade, would we not have them as Super Bowl favorites?
6: I think that
2: it, like, if Jared Verse was still there, meaning?
6: I think we'd probably still, I mean, they would still be, you know, right there in the mix. Right now, it feels like they're favorites. I'm not sure if they would have been favorites before.
2: Yeah, this is such a tricky thing because when we're thinking about the biggest non-QB X factor and putting it as Micah, I think Micah's an X factor into a few things. I think he's a X factor, interestingly enough, in the MVP conversation, because I think that Jordan Love's narrative for how he could potentially enter himself into that is actually helped, as odd as this sounds, with Micah out. Because if you win games without Micah, that's right. A great storyline.
3: Sure.
2: I have a really, really, really, really hard time going to an X factor that is not a quarterback. Because when I think about X factor this year, and I know that is the question, but when I think about X factor this year in the NFL, the number one person I go to is CJ Stroud.
3: That's a great answer.
2: And yes, he's a quarterback. Because I think about, what if he's good?
3: Not even great. It could be a wrap.
2: What if he's just good?
3: That defense?
2: He's good from game one till the final game he plays, whenever that may be, in February or January or whatever it is. So when I think X factor, I have such a hard time going to anyone outside of CJ Stroud.
3: Well, how about this? The Packers started 9-3-1. Micah Parsons gets injured. And then they have a 5-game losing streak to end the season.
2: Then he has to be the answer to this question.
3: That's
2: in terms of the non-quarterback.
3: That's why I just gave those numbers. Look at the disparity. And granted, the Packers dealt with other injuries that they had sustained during that time. But Micah Parsons' absence was incredibly consequential for the Green Bay Packers. He's that important to that defense. He's that important to the team.
2: So I think what's interesting about this is these are the two teams that, 2 years ago, I think, remember, like, every year we have hot teams going into the season. Like, oh, that, like, this year it's one in each conference. This year, to me, it's clearly the Cowboys and the Bengals, like the hot teams.
3: Oh, you don't think the Bears are in that mix?
2: No, because they were proven last year. Like, they did a good job. I'm saying the teams that we feel like are on the cusp.
3: Okay.
2: Right. And a few years ago, it was definitely the Texans and the Packers where you're like, oh, wow, like Stroud and Love, like they could be right there.
3: Based off the Cowboys game, the Cowboys Packers playoff game.
2: Yeah. So I feel like maybe we haven't lost sight of that. And now we're ready to spark that up again of like, well, if Micah gets back, they win with him. If Stroud is good, they win with him. These are X factors here. There's one on each side of the ball. Unless there's a big unless. Unless you believe that there's a singular offensive lineman that is totally connected to a QB's success. Like, I think Trent Williams is clearly that for the Niners with Brock Purdy. He can be successful without him, but it is night and day when Trent Williams is playing their left tackle. So unless you go to that place, I don't know where else you go for this.
3: I can't assign that one person on the line to the quarterback's success the same way that I can concretely say Micah Parsons and his absence was a huge detriment to the Packers because he had 12 and a half sacks. He led the NFL with 64 quarterback pressures. And that's despite missing the final three games. He still led the NFL in quarterback pressures and he didn't even play the final three games of the regular season. That's outrageous.
2: I mean, you have enormous numbers, both individually and team win and loss, to back you up on this.
3: He's the biggest non-quarterback X factor in the NFL.
2: Because, David, you may be right. Like, maybe it's Myles Garrett, and maybe they go from a 13-win team to literally a 15-win team because of Myles Garrett, right? And that's no joke. Like, going from 13 to 15 means, like, you're really good to you should be unbeatable if you get to 15 in the postseason. So that is significant, what you're saying, but if we undid the Myles Garrett trade, we still probably have them at 12 or 13 wins. We still have them as Super Bowl contenders.
6: Well, I mean, I think the question then becomes, where do you value a team like Green Bay without Micah Parsons as a middle-of-the-road team, and he's there and they're a contender, versus a team that's a contender and then you add a player, and they are the overwhelming favorites over everybody else. And
1: yeah,
6: and I want to go back. Also, you mentioned the CJ Stroud, which makes me think about X Factor, who was another quarterback. But like, wouldn't this also mean Jordan Love is a huge X Factor? Because whenever Myles Garrett comes back, this Green Bay team needs to have been good with better without him, yeah, obviously this year than they were last year. And you look at this record, this first five or six games, as we talked about, are all winnable games. But after that, it is a murderer's row of like weeks 5 through 10 or 6 through 10 are tough, tough games. And if this Micah Parsons thing extends to week 9, like look at this. I mean, you can, yes, I think you can beat Vikings, Jets, Falcons, Tampa Bay. I think you can absolutely start 4-0, 5-1, something like that. But you got Cowboys, Lions, Panthers, Patriots, Vikings. Or at least Cowboys, Lions, Panthers, Patriots. These are games that Jordan Love is, if Mike Parsons not going to be there, he's going to have to show up and win some of these games, but not by him, but carry this team to winning these games and have a good record when Micah Parsons comes back. That makes Jordan Love even more essential to this team and right there with the CJ Strouds in terms of people who are X factors overall in the league.
2: 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Us versus Vegas East, the producers, 5 pieces of audio. We don't know who's speaking in these audio clips. We have to identify them. Little competition next on Sportsmanlike, presented by Progressive Insurance.
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8: It's clear that Philly has a championship-level defense. 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
4: Well, our brand new lineup debuted this week here on ESPN Radio. Alone, Michelle Smallman, David Dennis Jr., Evan Cohen with you. And from 3 until 5 Eastern time, Matt and Myron. And Matt Jones, Myron Metcalf, had a big thing about Matt saying basically everybody on the ESPN Radio lineup could beat him up except for me. And they started going through all different people and who would win in a fight, et cetera. But they continued said conversation by now bringing up one, Michelle Smallman.
5: Oh.
6: Michelle Smallman said this morning that that was a very guy conversation to have, which is probably true, but nevertheless, yeah, one that I think generated a lot of interest. And the universal opinion was Chris Canty wins, Evan Cohen last. I think that was one thing we could all agree upon.
2: Yeah, Evan had a lot of fun with it. I will say, I mean, I would not count Michelle out. Very nice, but I also feel like you don't want to get on her bad side.
6: I agree. I'm not fighting Michelle Smallman.
2: I don't want any problems with Michelle.
4: Very nice, very evil. Interesting.
5: You don't want no problems.
4: You're the Danhausen of ESPN Radio.
5: That I could curse someone?
4: No, very nice, very evil. You were given both sides of it. David Dennis Jr., are we underrating Michelle Smallman by not saying she'd win the fights, or are we just properly rating Michelle Smallman?
7: I think it's a tough gauge because often we see Smalls, or like right now I'm looking at her next to you, and she looks infinitely more tough because of that. And so I think it's difficult. I think that makes it.
5: It's an illusion.
4: I'm a performance enhancer for others, is what you're saying.
7: Yeah, kind of. It's kind of like when I'm looking at the Patriots schedule from last year. It's like such a weak schedule it was in front of them, and now you kind of wonder when you know they're around a little bit tougher competition how it looks.
8: Here's why you guys should be afraid of Michelle. Not physically, sorry, Michelle.
5: Thank you.
8: But because of who she could call.
5: Phone a friend?
8: Yeah, she would phone a friend, and that person would be like a big dude who would beat the crap out of you.
5: That's true.
7: Is there somebody in particular in mind that you have right now?
5: Yeah, for sure.
7: That Smalls would call to beat us up.
8: Oh, I don't know. That's the thing. She's got deep pockets over there.
5: Deep pockets? I do carry cash.
8: Yeah, you could pay anybody to come in.
5: Well, here's the thing. If they're afraid of Canty, I'll call in Canty.
4: Yeah, this is an interesting point that Pat brings up. Do you guys have people in your life, you're like, if you ever needed someone, you know who to call?
5: Without a doubt. Do you?
7: I need somebody at 4 a.m. I know who I'd call.
5: Same.
4: Hey, you know what?
5: Evan Cohen.
4: At least,
5: both
4: you know
5: us.
4: What? You should
7: you
4: acknowledge.
7: Up. I was happy.
4: Right.
7: You picked up.
4: Well, I was on the phone with Nuno.
7: In my time of need.
4: Right. But you should acknowledge one thing. Acknowledge me, like Roman Reigns here. You should acknowledge something.
7: No.
4: That my number one thought was about you and my concern for you, that I cared enough not to pick up. It's more so, are you okay, is my first question I asked you. That I obviously like and care for you enough to simply ask you that question versus, what? Why are you bothering me before the show?
9: Yeah, I thought you guys had to, like, talk it out before you guys.
4: Well, I understand why you would think that, but that not even remotely close. Can you back that up, David? That there was no issue even in the slightest between us, but my concern was there for you.
7: There was concern. It was like, hey, is this an emergency? If not, I got to get back on the phone with Nuno.
4: That is what happened.
7: That's what.
4: And then I got right back on the phone with Nuno.
7: And I just know if I need somebody at 4 a.m., I know who to call.
4: Nuno also called me by accident yesterday, too. And then he did a good job.
5: At what time?
4: Like 11. No, like 1:30 or something like that.
5: Oh, so not in your normal
9: window. No. It was like 11.
4: So he called me. I was on another call. I called him right back. I'm like, what's up? And he's like, he said, oh, by accident. But then he came up with a few things to go over with me as if he had like a rundown for me, even though I knew he had no interest in speaking to me.
5: Good in-game adjustment.
4: I thought he did a good job with this. If I may, he didn't want to talk to me, acted like he did, came up with an angle as to why he wanted to talk to me, even though he butt-dialed me.
5: Very good, Nuno.
4: I was very impressed by that, actually. It's a good job by you, Nuno.
7: I will say I learned this morning that Nuno has extensive, because it took you a while to call me back, Evan. Like, these are extensive pre-show conversations. It was like 15 minutes. And I just know that before the show, I don't talk to Nuno like that. He just texts and says, hey, just dial in.
4: So you don't have any conversations with Nuno pre-show?
7: No. He's like,
4: the
7: hey.
4: Night before?
7: No. He's like,
9: we
7: hey.
9: Text yesterday.
7: He texted, hey, you still coming on the show? I was like, yeah. Let's.
4: Oh, so you must be prepped and ready to go off of that text.
7: No, that's great. That's all I needed. Hey, you ready to go? Yep, yep. That's it.
5: Yeah.
7: Okay.
5: Yep.
7: That's
5: dial it. In.
4: That's all right. Let's go to the next unsportsmanlike moment here. Michelle Smallman, I love when you see things for the first time, because I'm guessing you didn't see this because I live in a weird place on the internet.
5: Yeah.
4: This is going to be CeeDee Lamb. He's a wide receiver for the Dallas Cowboys.
5: I'm familiar, yes.
4: He's awesome at what he does.
5: Sure.
4: Is this why he's awesome at what he does? Okay. Smalls, I would like you to take a look at the screen, and I'd like you to describe what's going on here.
5: Whoa. So CeeDee Lamb has his helmet on. He's getting in some work, catching some passes, going through his motions, but he has what looks like a beekeeper's veil on over the helmet. The entire helmet is covered with a sheet. It's kind of transparent, but still.
7: Yeah. Like how much difficult does this make anything?
4: It impairs vision, and I think that's the whole point, is how do I make catching footballs in practice harder than the games? I've just never seen the beekeeper veil or the wedding veil on a wide receiver in practice before.
8: Did you see George Pickens?
4: I did not.
8: He put it on for like one throw, and the throw
4: was
8: like
4: had enough.
8: The throw like went right past his head, and he took it right off.
7: Oh,
5: so it's difficult.
4: Okay. Wow, right. Controversy with the Cowboys. Is George Pickens acting out? He doesn't like the beekeeper mask. 888-SAY-ESPN.
5: That is a full beekeeper's mask, though, right?
4: Yeah. Yeah. That's a hell of a mask.
5: I wonder what the conversation was like preceding that.
4: Like, who came up with that?
5: Yeah. Who's like, you know what? In order to put you through situations that would be tough for your vision, why don't we throw a beekeeper's veil over you?
4: This is the kind of thing that if they're not good this year, we play over and over and over again.
5: No doubt.
4: The Golics coming up next. We are on to Thursday. We're on Sportsmanlike, presented by Progressive.
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34: 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I didn't realize on Tuesday the coaches poll was going to come out. I did not realize that. Buckeyes ranked number 1 in the initial 2026 college football coaches poll. Buckeyes 1, Duckies 2. Dan Lanning and the Dante Moore Duckies ranked number 2. Georgia, number 3. If I'm Kirby Smart, I don't give a rip where they put me. Georgia, number 3. Texas, Sark, Arch, Colin Simmons, Cam Coleman, Hollywood Smothers, number 4. Number 5, South Bend, Indiana, Notre Dame. Notre Dame, number 5 in the coaches poll, top 25. Ohio State, Oregon, Georgia, Texas, Notre Dame, the top 5. IU, Coach Sig, number 6. Number 7, the U. Number 8, the Aggies. 9 and 10, OU and Ole Miss. Number 11, Alabama. Texas Tech of Cody Campbell, number 12. LSU, 13. Baby Kip, 13. Trojans, the prophylactic posse of Lincoln Riley, and Jaden Maiava, number 14. BYU. Provo, Utah, number 15. This is List Radio. We don't like List Radio, but I'm giving you this one. Michigan, 16. Penn State and Matt Campbell's debut, number 17. I should have said at 16, Michigan, and that would be Coach Fitz's debut as well. Coach Witt, sorry. Sorry. Coach Fitz would be at Sparty, and they're not ranked. Yeah, Coach Witt. Kyle Whittingham. 18 would be the Tennessee Vols. Vols are getting some love. Vols 18. UW 19. The Pony Express of SMU, number 20. Utah, number 21. Coach Eli Drinkwitz, number 22, Mizzou. Clemson, 23. Willie Fritz, number 24, Houston. And number 25, Iowa. There is your rankings. You know what? I think I switched them up. Actually, Iowa is 22, Missouri is 25. Because their little symbol thing always, they look alike to me. Maybe they don't to you. But they look alike to me. Anything in there I find interesting. I got to tell you, coming out of all those meetings, OU is getting a lot of love. And I'm not saying that necessarily as a skeptic, but slightly. Number 9 for OU. Maybe Kiffin 13. Not sure where I thought they'd be ranked, but that is what it is. Tennessee at number 18. What that means is Tennessee is getting the benefit of the doubt with the questions they have. And everybody's got a question or so. But Tennessee's got a few. And again, all the answers may be good. All the answers may not be so good. A quarterback who's never taken a meaningful snap would be one. Talent there, a lot of talent there, and that's the assumption. A completely redone defense, new coordinator, Coach Spitty Knowles, and a brand new scheme, lots of new personnel on defense, and a defense that did not play well a year ago. And a difficult schedule. On top of all that, they do get, as Kevin and Muletown pointed out, they do get Texas, LSU, and is it Bama at home. Some of the better teams you're going to have on your schedule other than A&M late, and they've got to go to A&M as well. Got to go to Arkansas, which has not been historically necessarily friendly for them. And got to go to Williams-Brice in Columbia, South Kakalaki as well. So the Vols getting benefit. I guess Clemson being number 23. Not sure where I thought they would be picked. But that's interesting. Louisville not in the top 25, right? From what I can see, Coach Brohm and the Cardinals are not in the top 25. UW number 19. Ole Miss, number 10, Pete Golding. So Pete Golding ranked number 10, Baby Kiff number 13. They play early at the Grove. And I think everybody has circled that game. Everybody on the planet has circled that game right there and said, let's boogie. Yeah. Let's boogie. I was just looking. We were talking about third down defense yesterday, among all the other things we talk about. And Hawkeye Jason pulled it up. You know who was number one? Texas A&M. Mike Elko. Number two was Virginia. Oklahoma, Boomer Sooner, number three. Or actually, Virginia and Oklahoma are tied at number two. UTEP is number 4. Toledo, number 5. James Madison. Bob Chesney, who's known more for his offense, number 6, now at UCLA. Texas Tech, number 7. IU, there they are, number 8. Ohio State, 9. So they're right there together. IU, 8. Ohio State, 9 in third down defense. That means getting your defense off the field, simultaneously taking the other team's offense off the field. That's an art form. Third down, you ain't getting it. That's an art form. That's a prized, I was going to say possession, that might be confusing, but it's a prized attribute.

with us. Pick Six Previews. His magazine is out, and I think you can still order it. We'll ask him. It's been a couple of weeks now. It was released, about the second week of July, which is typically his goal. PickSixPreviews.com. Order it, and you also get the hard copy, the actual physical magazine, and then you get the digital copy if you choose as well. And it's very, very well done, to say the least. I have not heard back. I know I've had Josh and some other Buckeyes say, what's up with J-Book? I just haven't heard back from J-Book yet. We'll try and get him, but I have not heard back. Every other request that I got, and not that I will honor them all, I can't, but Brian Driscoll, Jeff Ketchum, Rusty Manziel, all those guys, we got those guys on. They've been on with us recently, so I've gotten that done. But, I've got some really good audio clips. One is Johnny Manziel talking about a deal they tried to cut, his dad tried to cut, with Texas A&M to get him to stay extra. And it's actually, the way it's presented on Twitter, it's actually misleading. I'll tell you why when we get to that clip. It'll either be after Brett or after Blake. I'm not sure how we're going to do that yet. But I've got a couple of really good clips that we can play this morning on this Wednesday edition. 615-844-5600. Call text option line. CTO line. Texting is preferred. 615-844-5600. On X, which is Twitter, at Bill Is King. If you would like to communicate with the show today, Brett's going to be with us. Any of your questions, you can text them or you can put them on X, and we will get to them this morning. I'm sure he's seen the coaches poll. We'll see how that lines up with his rankings. The coaches poll coming out on Tuesday. I was just telling you, top of the show, I didn't realize the coaches poll was coming out on Tuesday. Now, I just don't think about that stuff that much, but there you go. There you have it. Coming right back, Brett Ciancia.

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4: Today, a 20% chance of afternoon showers and thunderstorms with a high around 95. Tonight, partly cloudy with a low near 70. Tomorrow, sunny and hot with a high around 95. Tomorrow night, mostly clear with a low near 75. And for your Friday, mostly sunny with a high around 95.
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5: Game one of the three-game set between the Braves and the Marlins goes the way of the good guys as the Braves top the fish 4-2 on Tuesday night. It was a big day for Ozzie Albies. He went yard. And how about Austin Riley? Two hits, including a two-run home run in the seventh. That proved to be the game winner. Big day for Grant Holmes as well. He improved to 7-4 on the season. He went six-plus innings, gave up five hits, no earned runs, and struck out five. Grant Holmes looking sharp after the trade deadline. The Braves will look to win the series coming up tonight. Yuri Perez on the mound for the Fish. He's 5-8. Has a 3.44 ERA, 40 walks, 112 strikeouts, a 110 whip, and a 201 opponent batting average. Bryce Elder going for the Braves. He's 7-6. Has a 3.84 ERA, 40 walks, and 101 strikeouts. First pitch between the Braves and the Marlins, 7:15, 6:15 Central Time. Of course, you can hear all of it on the Braves Radio Network.
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1: Don't have Brett with us yet. Brett Ciancia, Pick Six Previews, top of the hour, Blake Ruffino. We were just talking about the coaches poll, the coaches top 25. Also saw a list. You ready? More list radio. And I don't remember all of them, but the top two, it was Brad Crawford ranking the top 25 players in college football, regardless of position, just ranking them. Some wide receiver up at Ohio State, I forget his name, was number one. What's that guy's name? Jeremiah something? Jeremiah Smith? Oh, yeah. That guy, number one. Number two is Malachi Toney. How about that? After that, I don't remember. I can pull it up later, but I know. You know who's number three? I do remember that. Leonard Moore, corner, Notre Dame. Yeah, Leonard Moore was ranked number three on that list of the best players in college football coming up. Brett Ciancia, Pick Six Previews. Go to his site, picksixpreviews.com, spell six, S-I-X, and you can order. Can you still order the magazine before I say more?
2: Oh, absolutely. Good morning, Bill. Thanks for having me on. Yeah, the magazines are rolling off the printing press, shipping them across the country. Really excited with all the feedback coming in. And, of course, we have the hard copy, the digital copy. We have the in-season product, Pick 6 Plus. And, yeah, really excited for the 2026 edition.
1: The coaches poll came out on Tuesday, and I won't go through them all. We did earlier. Buckeyes, Oregon, Georgia, Texas, Notre Dame, the top five. Your comments first on that, and then how that compares to your top 25.
2: I think it was pretty fair. I mean, at the top, I've got Oregon and Ohio State. I'm a little bit higher on Miami. I've got Miami up here at third in my preseason magazine. I noticed they had them outside the top five. I kind of flipped them with Indiana, actually, which I know some Hoosiers aren't going to like that one. I've got Indiana at ninth with Miami swapped up there at third. But with Miami, I think they really upgraded this year at quarterback. I think that it's just going to be a better fit here at the college game, a better way to unlock their receiver talent with Darian Mensah, who led the country in downfield passing last year for Duke. So you bring him in to get the ball to Malachi Toney. Cooper Barkate, his 1,000-yard receiver coming in from Duke, tons of talent and potential. So while you lose some pass rush at Miami, I think you pick up even more in their offense. So I love Miami at third, Notre Dame four. I got Georgia fifth. So, you know, kind of a similar top five except for the swap of Miami. Now I'm higher on Texas Tech. I've got them eighth. I noticed the coaches have them down at 12th. Again, it seems to be some off-the-field politicking going on, anti-Texas Tech. I don't know how you have them 12th. That's the lowest I've seen of any poll this year.
1: They've got Oklahoma number 9. Now, you've got Oklahoma in the 12-team bracket, so you're high on them too, but they've got them number 9. Where did you have them overall?
2: Yeah, I got Oklahoma 6th, so okay. Right there behind Georgia, and that's good enough to go face Georgia in Atlanta. So, yeah, I think we agree that they're playoff teams, but I think it might be a little higher on Oklahoma. So I got them there. I don't have the list in front of me, actually, but where do they have Tennessee? That's the team I know I'm higher on. I got them 15.
1: They've got them 18. Tennessee's getting a lot of love here.
2: Okay, yeah. Looks like, hey, I think the coaches are reading Pick Six Previews. I agree with Tennessee. I think they're a solid playoff contender. I know I have them outside my bracket right now, but, I mean, at 15th, being an SEC team, that's like if one game flips their way, they're in the bracket. And, I think it's a complete balanced team, two quarterbacks battling it out. And I know if that's the question mark for Josh Heupel offense, I feel pretty good the way he's able to get quarterbacks up to speed. Think of what he did last year with Joey Aguilar. Guy came in, he had no spring ball. He came in July and got him up to speed right away. Ended up finishing second in quarterback rating in the SEC. So whether it's McIntyre, whether it's the true freshman five-star, I think you're going to be fine at quarterback. But Jim Knowles taking over the defense, that's what really caught my eye. So you have a Heupel offense, a Jim Knowles defense, plenty of five stars and NFL guys on defense, personnel wise. So I think it's a complete team.
1: I want to ask you about LSU, and they got them ranked 13th, but you just mentioned Jim Knowles, and everybody acknowledges he is a premier coordinator. The one critique is it's complicated and it takes time. Did you notice Penn State struggling in year one with him just because of the complexity of his defense and the strategy?
2: Yeah, I think so. And it's hard when you look at the Penn State issue to really separate out what the exact problems were, because remember, after a couple games, you fired the head coach. And I assume that after that third loss, the locker room had to be shot. I mean, yeah. Coming in here, this was the make-or-break season for Penn State. They were national title or bust, playoff or bust. So when you take away all the team goals with that third loss, I don't know how much could have been salvaged. So, yeah, and I mean, of course, the defense took a step back statistically from what we thought it would be, too. So some of that was scheme install. And you hear that across the places he's been, and it's taken till the second or third year. But this time around, what caught my eye, and this is digging a little deep, but they were talking to a positional coach, Anthony Poindexter. He brought him with him from Penn State. So Knowles brought one of his staffers. They asked him about this exact question, and he said they were way further advanced than they were last year, because at least this time there was some staff continuity, you know, bringing Knowles staffers together compared to the fresh start at Penn State with no one around them. So I know that's a stretch. Again, they brought some Penn State players with them too. Maybe that helps accelerate it a little bit. I don't think any Ohio Staters made the trek from 24 Ohio State to 25 Penn State. So, this is grasping at straws a little bit, but I do like that there's some continuity staff-wise and personnel-wise with him from last year's Penn State. But I think they're going to be fine, to answer your question.
1: LSU in the coaches' poll ranked number 13. Is that a good spot for them?
2: I think it's fair. I mean, I've got them 12th, and it shows that it's a very variable team, very variable in terms of outcomes. They could go all the way. They could win the national title. They could also do a 6-6 or 5-7 this year. Just there's so much change. 51 transfers coming in, and I know if anyone's able to do that, it's definitely the portal king, Lane Kiffin himself, the way he was able to do this a lot at Ole Miss, class after class, but I just think it's too much change, and this is what worries me, is that September schedule. So so much change, 50 transfers, that I think there in September, you're still going to be figuring out who your starters are, who your impact players are, who to get the ball the most. So it's kind of an unsettled team in September, but in week three, they have to go back and play at Ole Miss in Oxford, Kiffin's return, and then the following week, come back and host Texas A&M, a team I've got in my top 12 as well, or top 15 as well. So I think they can lose both of those, or at least one of them, and it's going to end up costing them a playoff spot, in my opinion.
1: For anybody but Alabama, Alabama's number 11, which is, to that fan base, that looks like 4-8, right? You're ranked number 11 in some poll. Anyways, where did you have them?
2: Yeah, well, if they don't like 11, they're not going to like my book. I've got them 16th. And when you look back at last year, you know, it was a terrible rushing offense. It was their worst rushing offense in school history, statistically. They couldn't stop the run either. Pass protection was weak. So there were a lot of flaws here last year. And I give them credit. They grinded out a lot of close wins. Their motto was unbreakable, and they really were that. A lot of fourth quarter comeback wins, four straight ranked wins over SEC opponents, which was the first in SEC history to do so. But, yeah, they have a lot of questions coming in. It's the most I've ever seen from an Alabama team. And I launched this in 2012, which was the peak of the Nick Saban dynasty, of course. But, you lose Ty Simpson, a quarterback. You lose a starting receiver with Isaiah Horton going to Texas A&M. A couple of defenders transferred out to Ohio State, starters. The offensive line, I don't think, was fixed overnight. That was the biggest concern. They lose four starters off last year's unit. So you just go room by room here. I think there's more questions than there was last year. And at the end of last year, I had them 14th in my formula. So going from 14th to 16th is about, that's fair to me. That's what I had them at, two spots down from last year.
1: Man, Isaiah Horton has had one heck of a travel history. He's from here. He's from Middle Tennessee, Murfreesboro. He went to Miami, was there a couple of years, and transferred to Alabama, as you just referenced, and now he's at A&M. So when he looks back, he's got some stories, I'm sure. Wow.
2: Yep. Yeah, he's one of those big travelers. Those are big programs, too, championship contenders. And, yeah, probably got to play in a lot of cool venues. That's part of the deal with the transfer portal. But with him, he led Alabama in touchdowns last year. I know he was in that trio of starters for them. So I think that's a nice plug and play for A&M because they need it after losing KC Concepcion to the pros. He was, of course, part of their duo, the Concepcion and Craver. So they bring back Mario Craver. Now you add in Isaiah Horton. They're waiting for five stars to emerge over there, like Bussey and Ash and Bethel Roman. These are guys that are spring heroes that are definitely ready to break out. You just want to see it proven. So they have a lot of firepower potential. I think they're going to be a good offense again. Marcel Reed back at QB. Offensive line does have to replace four starters. And we talked about this. It's four starters coming in from SEC teams. But the lines that they came from struggled last year. You got a couple off of Alabama, a couple from LSU. So we'll see if individually if they are starter caliber. So question at O-line. The rest of the offense looks fine. I think A&M is a solid top 15 team.
1: They have Michigan at 16, and I think we know Michigan's personnel, but there's still a lot unknown because of the new staff.
2: Yeah, it's a coaching change program, but I know we're getting with a Kyle Whittingham team, and that is physicality. That's well-coached. They know where to be every play. The schemes work. Scheme-wise, I love the offensive coordinator, Jason Beck. He took over at Utah last year. It was a terrible offense in 23 and 24. Turns Utah into a top-five offense overnight with that power run game. So I like the coordinator hired there. On defense, it's Jay Hill, and this is a guy similarly. He turned around BYU's defense. It was broken down. They fired their coordinator midseason at one point. Then they hire this guy in here. He turns BYU into a top-five. I shouldn't say top-five, but they were a conference championship-caliber defense last year. So I like the coordinators. I said this in the magazine, and I don't want to oversimplify. I know it sounds hot takey, but this entire Michigan season comes down to one guy. It comes down to Bryce Underwood. It comes down to his development in his second year as the starter. He struggled last year as a true freshman. He was the number one overall quarterback coming in, and you don't want to fault the guy too much as an 18-year-old. It's really hard to play as a true freshman. A lot of it was scheme and personnel around him. So I want to see how big is his gain from year one to year two. Because if he plays like a five-star, a real second-year five-star, that's a playoff roster. But if he struggles again like last year, they're more in that 7-5 range. So that's a program where it hinges on one guy.
1: And we'll have to see him in a real-live action situation. But C.J. Carr's younger brother, Tommy Carr, from what I heard, and again, I'm not Mr. Big Spring Game guy or spring practice guy, but apparently he looks pretty good.
2: Yeah, apparently pushing him. And at the very least, if you're a Michigan fan, Michigan staff, you want that. You want competition there at quarterback. You don't want to hand anybody anything because I think it's going to help improve both guys. I think that's going to help Bryce Underwood. But, yeah, again, this scheme was really friendly to rushing quarterbacks, mobile quarterbacks. What they did at Utah with Devin Dampier, even the backup Bird Ficklin, they were sometimes rotating snaps and just the guys were running crazy, running wild. And I think that with Underwood, you saw that about halfway through the season, they let him run the ball more, let him use his legs a bit more and create, and I thought he looked like a better quarterback. So might be stretching, but I think that with more of a mobile quarterback coordinator, that could help him. So we'll see. But, yeah, a challenge is never a bad thing there at quarterback.
1: We've talked about could Houston be a dark horse in the Big 12. Coaches have them number 24 overall.
2: I'm selling Houston a little bit. I've got them outside my top 25. And, you know, here's the thing. It was a nice season last year, 10 wins, a breakthrough. Of course, they just made the move up from the non-AQ level. So huge congrats getting to 10 wins so quickly. They do bring back their quarterback. And I think a lot of folks just stop there. They see 10 wins and quarterback returns. They're going to be 10 wins again. That's where they stop their analysis. But first off, with the 10 wins, and again, I don't like to rewrite history. I give them credit that they won the game. But looking forward, using my power ratings, my game grader formula, 7 of those were one-score games. They were 6-1 in one-score games. A lot of walk-off field goals. I mean, these kind of things tend to even out year to year. There was not margin of victory to project forward into next year. And then personnel-wise, they lose a lot of starters. I mean, five all Big 12 guys are gone off the defense, and they backfill a lot with the FCS and non-AQ ranks. And I know that works a lot of times, but that is less predictable than bringing in known Power 4 starters. So it looks like a transitional type year for me and a step back from 10 wins, but it seems to be a dark horse pick or even a popular pick to play Texas Tech in Dallas for the Big 12 title game. So anyways, I'm fading Houston a little bit. I've got them down, I think, 6th in the Big 12. So we'll see. That's definitely a disagreement point.
1: And we'll finish up. Clemson football, they've got them number 23.
2: Yeah, and this is the one that everyone is really pushing back on. You see the tweets and the jokes going around, and it's like, I have them 24th as well. And I never thought going into the process that I would have them ranked. I thought that last year was their year. It didn't click. But when you look at it, they recruit so well that just on sheer recruiting, this should remain a top 25 team. And I'm not calling for playoff, but it's a solid roster.
1: Brett, appreciate your time. As always, get his book, his college football preview book, picksixpreviews.com. Thanks, man. See you next week.
2: Thanks, Bill. Appreciate it.
1: Blake Ruffino, top of the hour.

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2: Pat Boyle here to help you get the books with Western One Sports. Staff, taxes, and Jared Goff throwing for at least 4,000 yards. That's been the case for the past four seasons, where Goff has thrown for at least 4,400 yards each year. He hasn't missed a game in the past four seasons, so injuries can always play a role in season-long player totals, but for a player who's proven to be durable and has Jahmyr Gibbs, Amon-Ra St. Brown, and Jameson Williams to throw the ball to, I'll be taking the over 4,050 season-long passing yards for Jared Goff. I'm Pat Boyle. 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
9: 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Here's your lines. 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
10: You know, Josh sends me games daily. Council Bluffs, 2 o'clock, and the one that he just sent me is Virginia Tech 99, West by God, Virginia 07, and we'll get to that. But I'm perusing through Twitter and on my timeline, and Crazy Charlie, I sent you this clip. It's Joe Brady, who was the whiz kid offensive coordinator on that 2019 LSU team. Jamar Chase, Justin Jefferson, Joe Burrow, just name the stars, right? It's endless. It's a podcast where Joe Brady, who's now the head coach for the Buffalo Bills, is asked, and he's a South Florida kid. He grew up pulling from Miami. Who would win? Now, they didn't say Council Bluffs today at 2, but they asked him who would win 2019 LSU or 01. That roster, Miami. Here's the question in the conversation. Take a listen. It's good.
11: You grew up in South Florida. You grew up around the Canes. It is the most important question you're going to be asked all offseason. 2019 LSU or 2001 Canes?
12: 2019 LSU, without a doubt. Different
13: we
12: era.
13: We did chat.
12: ChatGPT does not agree. We did do that, but different era, different type of football, and we would have put up a lot of points on.
11: You'd win.
12: Yeah.
11: Okay.
12: I didn't play, so it's hard for me to actually like speak proudly on that. But yeah, we'd get it done.
13: Did you grow up a Canes fan though?
12: I did.
13: So it's a win-win.
12: Absolutely.
11: Josh, do you believe that ChatGPT was correct about Miami LSU?
13: I think LSU wins it.
11: This is unbelievable.
13: I am
12: a little different era of football.
13: It is
12: right. Like it's like talking you know, baseball players nowadays and baseball players back then. Like, it's two great teams, but completely different. You know, you're the offense you're going against. You got Doris under center throwing it to Andre Johnson. You know, it's play action, I formation, handing it off to running backs where we never went under center once, right? So,
13: I mean, the pair of Jay Jettas and Ja'Marr Chase. Well, no,
11: so we had Justin Jefferson on the show last week.
12: Okay.
11: And one of the reasons I didn't ask Badass about everybody is because Justin, he gave, like, everybody on the LSU team. And if you were a part of it, like, 1 through 20 is going to be your Badass. Like, me, even, like, Patrick Queen, Joe Burrow. I mean, it was just everybody. And they were fighting in practice all the time.
12: Yeah.
11: And they were just punching each other.
12: Yeah.
11: It's crazy.
12: No. Yeah, without a doubt, which I'm sure they were doing in Miami as well.
13: Yeah.
12: And, you know, that's what you kind of want
13: the fire,
12: need
13: yeah.
12: that on your team, right? Like, that's what kind of makes the teams kind of go, right? If you have a bunch of nice guys, you know, you might not be in this conversation, right? So, yeah, love it.
10: So the conundrum is this. No team in history goes as far down a roster with prospects as that 0-1 Miami team. But, and again, we're talking about Larry Coker as the coach. And they should have had, on paper, two back-to-back, right, national championships. Buckeyes had something to say about that, as we know. But just because their roster goes deeper than any other roster, does that mean they're 22? Beats LSU's 22, particularly when you talk about legendary Joe Burrow, Justin Jefferson, and Ja'Marr Chase. That's the conundrum. Now, Joe Brady's sitting right there, and Joe Brady went to, he's from South Florida. He played at Air Force and, I believe, William & Mary. So he didn't play anywhere in Florida. Wasn't that kind of prospect. And then he stayed at William & Mary and started coaching. And that's how he started his coaching ascension through, heck, he was a GA at Penn State a while back. He was with the Saints. Then he went to LSU and was coordinator, and then left, I believe, went to Carolina, did he not? And I believe he's been in Buffalo ever since as an assistant, and now the head coach, Joe Brady. And again, I'm a big Ken Dorsey guy, and Ken Dorsey was perfect for that Miami team, but Ken Dorsey's not the player Joe Burrow is. I don't know if you can have a better duo receiver, and I know the Buckeyes would have something to say about that, than Ja'Marr Chase and Justin Jefferson. I'm not sure. Buckeyes always have three or four, right? But a better twosome than that, that's hard. That it's certainly debatable. But I thought that was interesting. I'm just sitting around, and all of a sudden, one of those hypothetical matchups pulls up on my phone. Topwater Assassin, Bill, tell Blake, and Blake's coming up in about 15 minutes, that Clemson is nervously excited about the changes that we have this year. What is LSU most worried about going into that opener? That's a very good question. We will pose that question. I mentioned Josh has got a game. It's 99 Frank Beamer. That would be Michael Vick, who was a redshirt freshman that year. Remember, Florida State played him for the Natty. And Richie Rod, 07. Pat White, Stevie Slayton, Owen Schmidt, Pat McAfee. Council Bluffs today, 2 o'clock. After Blake, I've got a couple clips. One is Johnny Football talking about a deal his dad tried to cut with Texas A&M to get him to stay. Not turn pro. Now, it's misleading the way they label it, because it never got done, but it's interesting.

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0: knows all there is to know about Johnny Five Star, and now you can too. It's Bill King.
1: No, we're going to adjudicate that game right here, right now. You just heard Joe Brady talking about LSU 19 versus 01 Miami. Josh's game today is Virginia Tech 99. Beamer Ball, what were they, 11-1 that year? Michael Vick was a redshirt freshman, superstar, lefty quarterback, against 07 Richie Ward, probably one of my favorite teams. Just randomly one of my favorite teams, 07 West Virginia, Pat White, Stevie Slayton, you know the personnel. And that Saturday night, weird game where they lost to Pitt, which was about a 4-8 team. Just weird. Now, I understand, rivalry, backyard brawl, all that stuff. I get it. Still. Jim and Jupiter, and I think he speaks for where I'm going here. Bill, Michael Vick is just way better than Pat White. Virginia Tech wins big. I don't know if they win big, but they win. Let's create this category. Game where both quarterbacks are so athletic. Is there a matchup that you can recall where you've got two quarterbacks, one each team, that is supremely dangerous and athletic? Pat White and Michael Vick. Vick was the better prospect, okay? He was the better upside, could go to the NFL and be dangerous. Pat White, probably because of passing the ball, not the prospect, certainly is Michael Vick. Both of them, both of them lefties. Both of them lefties. But I'm with Jim in Josh's game today, 2 o'clock, 99, Virginia Tech, got all the way to the Natty game, BCS game against Florida State. And weren't able to complete that one, Florida State better. But against 07 Richie Rod, I've got Virginia Tech, and this thing's going to get pointsy. I'm going to say 34-24. Hokie, high, check, VPI wins the ball game. We just adjudicated that game. It just became the law of the land. It can't be reversed. You can't even take that to the Supreme Court, because the Supreme Court knows I'm right. Ed and Gulf Breeze. Bill, 2 p.m. Council Bluffs, Spurrier's 96 team against Myers 08 team. Who you got? Boy, that's Tim Tebow, Percy Harvin, Fred Taylor, Redell Anthony, Jacquez Green, Tim Tebow. Oh, God. I'm going to need some time on that one, Ed. I'm not prepared. I am prepared. I've got to think the game through, though. I'm prepared other than the outcome. That's a really good one. Man, I'll tell you, my bias is with the 96 team. Danny Werfel again, Fred Taylor, Redell Anthony, Jacquez Green, Ike Hilliard. I can go on and on and on. And then you talk, Percy Harvin might be just the most explosive athlete in Florida history out of Virginia Beach. On top of that, now we're naming a whole lot of superstars, right? But Percy Harvin is a epic level freak athlete. And I just named a bunch of hellacious players, right? That one's tough. I'm going to tell you, and probably won't get to it fully until after Blake coming up here at the top. But my bias, and there is going to be some bias here, and I like both those teams. We were down in Miami for that national championship 08 team playing Oklahoma. It was January of 09, but the 08 season. And loved it down there. I love that trip. They put you up in Fort Lauderdale, just over the line there into Miami. It's no traffic that I can remember. I mean, specific to how bad Miami traffic can be. And Alan and you guys, Jim talks about it because you live down there. And you have to go through there. But I love that trip. That might be, just as far as trip-wise, that might be my favorite one. Just going down there. But Ed, a good friend down in Gulf Breeze, we will get to that coming up. We will get to that after Blake in hour two. I've got some good clips. Some very, very good clips that we can get to on the other side. You just heard Joe Brady talking about LSU 2019 versus 01 Miami. Perry Mason says 08. Says way too much talent and the defense was better in 08. He's a Gator, man. That's Gator on Gator war right there, right? That's Gator on Gator. Anyways, we will talk about it. Pretty much everybody's getting on the field this week. I know Marcus Freeman had a press conference yesterday. I didn't get to see that. Shame on me. Maybe we'll pull a clip or two from Marcus Freeman as well. Hour one is in the books. When we come back, Mr. Blake Ruffino down in the boot.

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0: He played 2,130 straight games. Then in the spring of 1939, baseball's Iron Horse told his manager to take him out of the lineup. Lou Gehrig's body was failing him. His hands felt slower. His legs didn't respond the way they used to. And soon doctors would give him a diagnosis that would end his career altogether. In time, the world would know his name for that disease more than baseball. On July 4th, Yankee Stadium filled to honor him. The crowd kept cheering until Gehrig finally stepped to the microphone.
2: Today I consider myself the luckiest man on the face, of, the face of the earth.
0: On that note, I'm James A. Brown, and as always, be well.
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4: The Atlanta Braves were winners yesterday as the Braves beat the Marlins 4-2. The two teams combined for 15 hits. Grant Holmes got the victory for the Braves. He's now 7-4. The Atlanta Braves are 68-45 on the season. The Atlanta Falcons reached a deal with two-time Pro Bowl running back Bijan Robinson on a 3-year extension worth up to $75 million. The deal makes Robinson the highest paid running back in NFL history. Robinson will receive $51 million in guaranteed money. Falcons edge rusher Jalen Walker suffered a leg injury yesterday and was carted off the field. The second-year linebacker is feared to have an ACL tear and will get an MRI to confirm the injury.
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15: Blake Ruffino on Wednesday's Top of Hour 2. Good morning, Blake. Question number one from Topwater Assassin over in South Carolina. Says, tell Blake, Clemson is nervously excited about the changes that we have have this year. What is LSU, he asks, most worried about going into the opener?
14: That they don't screw it up. Look, so Bill, here's the thing. The coaches poll came out yesterday. I'm not going to go in the middle of that. It's the coaches poll. Their assistants, you know, do it. I do think, for what it's worth, Clemson is not being looked at as if they, like, that they have no talent whatsoever. Now, I don't know if I trust Kelly at offensive coordinator, but Wesco returns, Moore returns. You know, Gideon was a highly recruited back. I don't know what they have at quarterback. Like, at all. I don't think anybody does. They got a brand new offensive line. But Bill, I look at them defensively. They went out and got the kid from Old Dominion at safety. They had 6 picks a year ago. They have multiple guys in their DB room at corner. They had 8 and or 9 PBUs last year. Like, defensively, they weren't a problem. Will Helt, Sammy Brown returns, Alexander returns. So when I think people saw that Clemson was a top 25 team, the coaches poll, they're like, oh, they just got thrown in there. Now, I do believe that on both lines of scrimmage, they got a lot to replace, and it's going to be the problem of what they have to develop and what they have to show. But I do think that there are some thoughts like, hey, man, their DB room is I can make an argument, you know, that I think that their DB room has got a lot of speed. I think Tom Allen, you know, from some things that I heard just during the non-playing portion of the season, he told and convinced Dabo to go in the portal to get some speed at DB. They did. So, they got some good players, man. They got a lot of talent. And I think that to some extent, like, people are like, oh, man, Clemson went 7-6. They're going to be god-awful. I don't really buy into that. I don't think they're going to be great. But, Bill, they got a lot of talent. So I think that the DB room, with a new offensive staff, new offensive team for LSU, week one, you know, can that DB room do some good stuff? It's just going to be a really interesting matchup for all of them. And look, Wesco and company returning, T.J. Moore returning, it's not like they stink. You know, Bill, there was a lot of thought if T.J. Moore went in the portal, he'd probably be, you know, number one, number two receiver, even with Cam Coleman, that a lot of people think he's that good. But he didn't. They held on to him. So they got a lot of talent over there at Clemson.
15: This is going to sound off kilter because I'm not making comparisons with Clemson and those teams between 15 and 19 that were either winning national championships or competing all the way to the bitter end for it. But those teams through there, Blake, and we went back and looked, they've never been high recruiting ranking teams. They evaluated well. They coached them well. They developed them well. You get superstar quarterbacks to come in there and play. There's a formula there. But it might be, I think the point, a little misleading, because Clemson will land between 13 and 18, 11 and 15 in recruiting rankings, right? It's never like Alabama, Georgia, Ohio State, LSU.
14: No, and Bill, again, that's why I'm saying, like, look, people saw Clemson at 23 and threw a hissy fit. You better go look at that DB room, Bill. They got some dudes now. I mean, Sammy Brown and Will Helt. I mean, Bill, you're talking about 35 tackles for a loss returning for them. Like, yeah. That's a lot of production. That's a lot of talent that's returning. I just think it comes down to them along their offensive line, to be blunt with you. Bill, I do think they're going to struggle there. Are they going to be able to run the ball? I don't know if they're going to be able to run the ball at all. But look, they got a really good wide receiver core. They got 2 running backs. They got elite speed, and they were highly recruited. They still got guys along that defensive line like Will Help, Vic Burley, and others that are really good. They have arguably the best middle backer in the country, and their secondary is really good. And look, I mean, did Dabo just forget the coach? So, I mean, look, they're not, like you said, from 15 to 19. That's not them. But to say that they're going to be a walk in the park because offensively last year they stunk, a lot like LSU, I think it's a little bit much. I think that, you know, when I look at them, it's just going to depend on how they develop along both lines of scrimmage. But you're right, they still got a whole bunch of talent, and they've developed from within, and they've done a good job. And look, these portal additions that Dabo actually finally added, I mean, Bill, like, let me give an LSU example because this kid got drafted in the top 60 picks. A.J. Halsey came from New Mexico. Then he goes to Houston. Then he comes to LSU. Well, Bill, if you're an LSU fan, you knew about A.J. Hawsey because he was running down Jane Daniels, of all people, in the open field in a non-conference game that meant nothing. Okay, and so, like, they've gone and gotten some lower-end guys who will have ridiculous amount of production that I think a lot of SEC teams and Big Ten teams wanted, and Clemson was the team that pulled them in. So, again, I don't think they're as bad as people want to make them out to be, but they're, you know, they got a lot to prove on both lines of scrimmage.
15: Blake Ruffino with us Wednesdays. LSU was ranked 13 by the coaches, and not that Lane Kiffin is paying attention to that. It's irrelevant, but what did you think when you saw it?
14: Par for the course. You know, I think that, you know, coaches, you know, for whatever it's worth, I think it showed that, you know, a lot of people still believe that LSU has a lot of talent. I just don't think that they believe that LSU can overcome Ole Miss, A&M, Texas, Georgia, Alabama, for that matter. And Bill, the first thing that I thought was, I think for LSU fans, it started to become a little bit more real about how their schedule shakes out, right? Like, I mean, in the first month, you have Clemson that was at 23, you have Ole Miss and A&M that's in the top 10 in this coaches poll. And I just think, for whatever it's worth, half of their schedule are against teams that are in the top 25 per the coaches. And I think it just started becoming real, like, you know, Bill, this whole national title or bust with them, I think is extremely too much. I don't think that they're there, okay? Like, I don't think they're remotely close to being there right now. I do think LSU's really talented. They got a lot that they have to overcome as well. But I think it just started to set in the reality of that first month, Bill, there is a chance that they're not a chance. You're facing up against three top 25 teams in four games. And it's going to be very indicative, you know, how this team comes together very quickly. And can you start being better along the lines of scrimmage? And I thought LSU was really good along the line of scrimmage defensively a year ago. But offensively, Bill, they've retooled it, they've revamped it, and they're going to have to figure that out quickly if they want to, you know, like, Bill, they got to go 3-1 in that stretch because the middle part of their schedule is, I don't want to say soft, it's not as difficult. And in November, you got Tennessee, you have Alabama, and you have Texas. So you're going to have strong Septembers and strong Novembers, how you start and how you finish, if they want to stay in that, you know, outside looking in, Bill, if that's what we're going to say. Because if you told me right now, I went in a coma, I woke up in December, and LSU's on the outside looking in, I'd say, okay, well, that makes sense. And I think a lot of LSU fans are like, okay, well, we're building. You got to continue to build, and you go from there.
15: Blake Ruffino with us. When do they get on the field? They already out there, Blake, this week?
14: They are not. As soon as I get off the phone with you, I'm going to, you know what, shower and shave. And I'm headed there. So around 9:30, 10 a.m., we'll have day one. So we're back out there.
15: What is Lane's policy about you guys at practice watching?
14: Spring, we can be there. I think he's going to shut this thing down. BK, you know, I saw BK yesterday, because he's with CBS now too. BK was a little liberal. Now, you couldn't film, you couldn't really talk about it, but Lane ain't going to give you a choice. I mean, we're going to probably get about 30 minutes, you know, go through some individuals, go through, you know, a couple of individual one-on-one periods, but in reference to what they're building their philosophy, you ain't going to see nothing. So his policy is, you know what, I'm not even going to chance it. We're going to, you know, give you about 30 minutes, and then we're going to lock it down.
15: Tough comp question, but I will pose it. Does Sam Levitt's skill set or how he will be used mimic another Lane Kiffin quarterback or just any other quarterback? Is there a comp you can think of?
14: Bro, you know, here's my thing with Sam Levitt, and then to answer your question.
15: Yeah.
14: Bill, people didn't watch this kid last year. I'm fully convinced.

0: more like Trinidad, you know, in some ways, but probably in a mixture between both of those, just to some extent. I do think he's a better overall thrower at times than Trinidad was in reference to arm strength. But when it comes down to it, I'd probably say more of the mobility of Trinidad to the extent of like how he does things inside the pocket. But he really reminds me of, you know, more of Corral. I think a lot of people last year with Levitt just only watched Mississippi State when he, you know, they had 45 dropbacks, Bill. He got pressure on 32 of them. And so I think that was not a game that we should have really necessarily, you know, said, hey, we're just going to watch that and make an ultimate determining factor on him. Because, you know, you go into Baylor, you go into TCU, you go into Texas Tech, and they're down, and, Bill, he's making absolutely ridiculous plays. It's really going to be indicative of him. You know, Bill, he paid with his, you know, TV rev share and NIL money. He paid for him and his receiver core to go out to work out with Patrick Mahomes' team for about 2 days. And it's just going to be coming down, I think, you know, as we go out there today, how well is his timing? You know, Bill, there's not a real, you know, I know a lot nationally that people are like, how's his health? How's his health? I don't really think that there's a worry that about his health at all around Baton Rouge. But I would say that there's a mixture between, you know, some Corral, because look, Corral liked to push the ball down the field, and Sam Levitt loves to push the ball down the field. But he can really move. He can get vertical quickly. That Texas and Texas Tech game, whether it's the playoffs or just a regular Big 12 game, man, he's got a lot of ability inside that pocket to get away from pressure.
1: Music's about to boot us. We have seconds. But if the Southern Cal kid has to play and is inserted at quarterback, is he ready?
0: No. Not really. Athletically, though, you know, because he was there the whole spring,
1: right.
0: This kid's every five-star that you're ready to go. He's got a bazooka. I thought the last 2 months of camp for him in spring was probably some of the best passing and throwing of the football I'd seen in a long time. Is he ready mentally? No. Is he physically extremely talented? Without a doubt.
1: See you next week, sir. Thank you.
0: We're back, baby. Let's go, man. It's exciting, Bill.
1: There is Mr. Blake Ruffino. Down in the boot. All right, we're clear. Got a bunch to get to.

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5: Today, a 20% chance of afternoon showers and thunderstorms with a high around 95. Tonight, partly cloudy with a low near 70. Tomorrow, sunny and hot with a high around 95. Tomorrow night, mostly clear with a low near 75. And for your Friday, mostly sunny with a high around 95.
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2: Game one of the three-game set between the Braves and the Marlins goes the way of the good guys as the Braves top the fish 4-2 on Tuesday night. It was a big day for Ozzie Albies. He went yard. And how about Austin Riley? Two hits, including a two-run home run in the seventh. That proved to be the game winner. Big day for Grant Holmes as well. He improved to 7-4 on the season. He went six-plus innings, gave up five hits, no earned runs, and struck out five. Grant Holmes looking sharp after the trade deadline. The Braves will look to win the series coming up tonight. Yuri Perez on the mound for the Fish. He's 5-8. Has a 3.44 ERA, 40 walks, 112 strikeouts, a 110 whip, and a 201 opponent batting average. Bryce Elder going for the Braves. He's 7-6. Has a 3.84 ERA, 40 walks, and 101 strikeouts. First pitch between the Braves and the Marlins, 7:15, 6:15 Central Time. Of course, you can hear all of it on the Braves Radio Network.
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0: When it comes to the college football playoff, he's for exclusion, not inclusion. It's Bill King.
1: All right, we have to adjudicate this game. Ed in Gulf Breeze, right down on the Emerald Coast. Beautiful country. Said Bill, 08, Urban Meyer, Gators, Tim Tebow, Percy Harvin, all those freaks on that team. Remember Cam Newton said that team was so good, and it was one extreme or another. He was a powder keg ready to blow in a bad way and in a good way, and they won a natty. So the locker room full of alpha males, full of conflict, full of trouble. They were able to get through it against 96, the fun and gun Gators of Danny Werfel, Fred Taylor, Reed Delanthony, Ike Hilliard, Jacquez Green, on and on and on. I have a bias. Look, first of all, I'm a Tim Tebow guy, but I got a bias about 96. So the bias here is going to win out. The bias alert, that's right. The host is biased here. I'm going to go with that group. Speaking of the Emerald Coast, Danny Werfel, Fort Walton Beach. I'm going to be a bunch of points in that ball game now. 31-30, fun and gun. Danny Werfel over Tim Tebow. By the way, ironically, both heavy Bible thumpers, and I mean that in a good way. Sincere Bible thumpers. Both those quarterbacks. And wow. Wow, wow, wow, wow, wow. So I'm going to let my bias take over. Perry Mason, who's a Gator through and through, says, Bill, I think I'll wait. Too much talent. Too much talent there. I think I'll wait. I got 96. Gators winning today, 2 o'clock Council Bluffs. The case has been adjudicated. Jim and Jupiter says, Bill, the 96 Hog team is the best team they've ever had. The wide receiver room was better as a whole than 08. Prior, you mean Meyer? I think he was voicing it. Meyer was a better coach. Well, wait a minute. Spurrier was a better coach than Meyer. Stoops was a better defensive coordinator, and Danny was a better quarterback. So we've got a little difference of opinion on that one, but my bias takes over, and I am going with 96 Florida. Crazy Charlie, I sent you a clip, and it's Johnny Manziel talking to Shannon Sharp about how his dad tried to cut a deal with A&M for a couple of $1 million so he would get to stay. And at the time, Johnny didn't know about it. His dad was doing it quietly. Crazy Charlie, if you've got that, hit it right here.
2: $3 million and we'll stay for the next 2 years.
3: So this is a back room deal.
2: It went on for 30, 40 years before. It was the same way that was happening when you was getting recruited back in the day.
3: And you guys, and you know, y'all, Texas A&M got money for it. I mean, Texas A&M, nobody got no money like Texas A&M. Y'all got the big dogs.
2: Aggie ring, baby.
3: Y'all got the big dogs. And so $3 million, if he had gone to any of the boosters and said, you know what?
2: Done.
3: Johnny Dad said he'll stay for an additional 2 years if we just break him off $3 million.
2: Just keep it in cash. Throw it somewhere. We'll get it later. We don't need it right now.
3: Right.
2: But for my security, if something happens for 2 years down the road.
3: Right.
2: And my dad did this without me knowing. And I ain't mad at him about it for right. nothing. It's right. the way the business worked back then.
3: Right.
2: There was a bag man. There was a bag man at LSU. There was a bag man at Bama. There was a bag man at every school right. around the country if you were competing for a national title.
1: So his dad tried to cut the deal. Now, I've heard more of this interview before, and he said Sumlin, Kevin Sumlin, nixed it. So it never got done. They asked him also, what would you be worth today in this NIL environment? He said $10 million a year. Now, you're going to think back and talk about his pro career, which was non-existent, basically, compared to where he was drafted. But think about it now. I don't think he's crazy. We'll never be able to prove what he would have gotten, but you got to remember, A&M, let's put it this way. In this environment, let's say he has the year he had. What was his big year? Is it 2011 or 2012? Won the Heisman, redshirt freshman. Beat Alabama on the road. Spectacular performance. After that year, his redshirt freshman year, so he's got another year at least. In today's environment, I think he could get $10 million. You know why? Because if A&M's not going to do it, Lubbock, Texas is going to do it. You don't think Cody Campbell would love to steal A&M's quarterback and pay whatever it takes to get him? That would be a celebration. This is personal, y'all. It's also personal. I think he probably could. Now, you can argue and fuss about whether you think he's worth it and all that, and he was a party machine, and could you trust him and all that, and he really never played as well from then on. But still, in that moment, considering his location, somebody would have paid it in that state between A&M, Texas, and Texas Tech. You don't think Cody Campbell would love publicity W's over A&M and Texas when it comes to one of their players that he's able to pluck out of there? Now, I don't know that they would let him. But that's, other than Miami, that little triangle, if you will, is where the next $10 million quarterback, or excuse me, where the first college 1 year $10 million quarterback is likely to occur. And I think Johnny Manziel's onto something there. Just saying. Perry Mason says again, Tebow and Percy in 08. Defense was too much as well. Yeah, so Perry, who's a Gator since, at least since the Great Wall of Florida. I think he's a Gator since Charlie Pell and maybe some end of Doug Dickey era. So he'd been looking at him a long time. He says 08. Brad in Athens, Georgia. Bill, does Tebow cry or throw up on the sideline after losing that game to the 96 team? He's talking about the 09 December SEC championship game against Alabama, where at the end when he realizes they're not going to win, he is weeping. Which I found, I mean, personally, I'm such a Tebow fan. I felt for him. And again, I'm not Mr. Let's Expand the Playoff guy. And back then, let's remember, we were in the BCS. But that 09 Florida team, if we had a bracket, I wouldn't want to run into them. I'm not saying that Alabama wouldn't win at all. But would you want to run in? Let me ask you this. Would you want to run into that 09 Florida team after Tebow just lost in the SEC championship game and was sitting over there crying? Kind of like when in 08 they lost to Ole Miss regular season. He comes up to the podium for the next week and said nobody's going to work harder. Nobody's going to put more time in it. Nobody's going to do all they can do to not let this happen again. And he was right. They won a natty. Would you run a run into Tim Tebow after losing that game, and there's a bracket of 8 teams, 12 teams, whatever it might be, and they're in there? You want to see them? Would you have picked that Oklahoma team, really good team, of 08 over that Florida team? Not a chance. Not a chance. Josh says, Bill, that LSU team does not win that game versus Miami. That was another game earlier. It was Joe Brady talking about it. 2019 LSU 0-1 Miami. He says Miami wins 33-27. Josh weighs in on that one. Brad in Athens, Georgia. Bill, would Aaron Hernandez have murdered more or fewer innocent people if he lost that game to the 96 team? Oh, my God. Man. I don't know. You know what? Here's my answer. I'm not sure. And, oh, how about this stat? We were talking about 96 versus 08, and now both quarterbacks are heavy Bible thumpers. How about this stat? And we're talking about Danny Werfel, Tim Tebow. And I'm saying that in a complimentary way, right? Sincere men of God. He said, Bill, all three Heisman winners of the Gators were sons of pastors. Stephen Orr Spurrier, dad was a pastor. Matter of fact, I believe Steve was born in Miami. Dad was a preacher, a pastor down there, and he got a job in East Tennessee, in Johnson City. And that's how the family ended up there. And Steve grew up there playing ball and was a star at everything he did. I told you. I was talking to Spurrier one time pre-interview in Birmingham. We're sitting there. And he went down the roster, his baseball team's roster, that won the state championship back in the early 60s. He won the Heisman in 66. So that had to be like 61 or 62 or something. They win the state championship. He's the star baseball player, and he went through the whole thing with me. I mean, and a lot of people can recall their teammates from high school. So, I mean, I'm not saying that's some kind of superpower, but still. Yeah, I've got a bias, so I cannot pick against the 96 team versus the 08 team, as good as that 08 team is. There's too much bias. The host is not going to be objective there. I've got way too much bias. Kevin in Muletown. Bill, do you think Blake Ruffino donated his Brian Kelly pajamas to Goodwill when he got his Lane Kiffin pajamas? No, I think he gave them back to Brian Kelly. Tim and Jupiter, Bill, that 08 team also didn't have a running back like Fred Taylor from Bell Glade, from the muck, not that far from where Jim is. Not that far. Yeah, but you could say the 06 team didn't have Percy Harvin. Well, they had, I'll tell you what, though, they had all those receivers got deep, right? All of them. Now, Jacquez Green was a little shorter and shiftier, right? I think he's coaching in Georgia. I see his tweets sometimes. I think he's a coach, high school coach somewhere down there. You guys can tell me. I think he's somewhere, one of those, all those counties in Georgia are good. But that would be a heck of a game. You know what? Somebody ask, now, if you ask Urban Meyer, he's going to tell you his 08 team, and I believe he would. He believes it would. I don't even know how much he knows about that 96 team. Urban Meyer, I think in 96, might have still been. Let me think this out. He might have still been at Notre Dame as wide receiver coach. I don't know. I don't know if he had taken the Bowling Green job yet or not. So I don't know how much he... I would think Spurrier would know more about the 08 team. Because he got to see it some. I'm just saying. Jim says, we've got some very sincere Florida State Bible thumpers too. He says, how about Bobby Bowden and Charlie Ward? All sincere. Mark Richt, same way. All sincere men of God. Allen in Tampa. Bill Spurrier born in Miami. Another reason not to like it. Perry Mason, Orange Groves of America. I saw the Miami team in person. Might be the E-word team. All fun conversations. You know what I like? I like those conversations, hypothetical matchups, because it stimulates the brain to go back and look at this athlete, this particular year, that year, versus another year. And again, it's all hypothetical. We understand that. And it's also a nice historical review for the brain's Rolodex, right? Like, how much has this audience absorbed in historical knowledge listening to these descriptions and these teams that mainly Josh throws out there for us? Think about it. A lot of history has been learned in listening to these discussions, right? Personnel, this versus that, the disagreement about it, which is very healthy and good. All fun, man. All fun.

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0: Not sure this is something you're proud of, but we have more Jeffs than you do. It's the Bill King Show.
1: Tomorrow, TJ will be with us, and also J.C. Sherbert from the Big Spur. Looking forward to that. Urban Meyer down in the 770. The text says Urban Meyer. It's been a while, Coach. Says, you know, Steve Spurrier's one national championship is pretty cute. I've got three. Tell him to get off the golf course and the pickleball court and come kiss the ring. I hear you. So Urban Meyer texting the show, talking smack here. Said that one in 96 kind of cute. I got three. Tell him to get off the golf course, get off the pickleball court, and come kiss the ring. If you don't know where the pickleball thing occurred, it's not just because Steve's on up there in age, but Cosby Kahneman called in a few years ago and said, Spurrier needs to shut up. I don't even know what he was talking about, meaning Spurrier. Don't remember the comment or the moment. Said Spurrier just needs to shut his mouth and go to the Shady Acres pickleball court and occupy his time there. That was from the Cosby Kahneman. Now, whether you like that or not, I thought that was pretty funny. Steve in Oxford, Mississippi. 1996 was Urban's first year as receivers coach at Notre Dame. He came over from Colorado State. So, yeah, in 96, now, you know what? He probably saw Florida on TV some when Notre Dame wasn't on, or perhaps. But I don't know how much, well, maybe because of his time at Florida, the 96 team came up a bunch. So, anyways, yeah, Steve, I saw your tweet yesterday. It just resent, maybe you resent it, but it was talking about Tennessee going 8-5, and by the way, and the coaches poll, they're ranked number 18. Tennessee is getting some observation love out there. Brett Cianci's got him 15th, I think. I think the schedule is so tough. I'm not sure I subscribe, but I'm gonna sit here and watch it. Steve said, while Tennessee's 8-5 year in 25 was disappointing, there are reasons for optimism. They have flipped the script on Florida. My page just jumped. They have flipped the switch on Georgia, winning 3 of 4. They are now 2-2 in the last 4 versus Alabama, and they're a missed field goal from beating Georgia. They've had to overcome a lot of distractions as well. Distractions last few years like Nico, like Boo Carter, and like Chaz Coleman. Well put. Steve goes on to say, what about Tennessee running backs that did not bust a great? The number one ranked recruit in UT history, Bryce Brown, totaled only 597 yards of offense and 4 touchdowns during his freshman season in 09 before he transferred to Kansas State. Yeah, Baby Kiff left, and that's probably the only reason he was there. And he bailed out of there. And he was a good back, but he wasn't. You wouldn't list him on. If you were to say, list me the best backs in Tennessee history, he wouldn't be on the list. He would not be on the list. Wherever you have him ranked, he would not be on the list. Hurricane Mario, Bill, Tim Tebow was the greatest running back in college football history. Even his statue outside the swamp has him running the ball. You know what I've always said? Tim Tebow was Mike Allstadt playing quarterback. Now, probably more athletic than Mike Allstadt. Mike Allstadt was the ultimate pro fullback battering ram going through a brick wall guy, right? And Tebow, you know, as a lefty thrower, was pretty good as a college player. Not going to be good enough to be a pro on a level to sustain with his passing. But, man, I wish I still had the interview. I interviewed Tim Tebow before his senior year at the Bowl School. And, no, he played, he played for Nice, right? Or did he play at the Bowl School? I can't remember now. But I remember. Now, remember, Tebow did not go to a high school. He was homeschooled. But there's a lot more of that out there these last 10 years, and for probably a good reason, than ever before. And I believe the way – now, this is state by state, but if you're homeschooled, I believe you have to play, if you're going to play on a team, you have to play on a team that's in the district where you are physically located, your home. That's most states. Now, I don't, in Florida, where they let you transfer willy-nilly, no telling, right? Yeah, no telling. But, yeah, I talked to him before his senior year. He had not made any decisions on a school or anything, and he could not have been more mature. You understand what it would be like to interview a high school, let's say a senior, but a guy, you know, who just finished his junior year. That interview is not going to go well. Probably. He could not have been better.

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0: often imitated, never duplicated. Wordsmithing like a mofo on college football, it's Bill King.
1: I mentioned I might pull a clip or two for next hour off of Marcus Freeman's press conference yesterday. Just a welcome to the season press conference, nothing specific. He talked about the new, just incredible, state-of-the-art football facility called the Jack and Kathy Shields Family Hall. You know the one thing about Notre Dame that's different? Because Brian Kelly had them to top 10 status. Brian Kelly did a very good job there. I know it got old. His shtick got old. Out the door was a little weird. Can't shop down this aisle. Despite all of that, Brian Kelly did a heck of a job. If the whole outcome is, did you leave it in a better place than when you walked in? Immeasurably, he did. It was a mess walking in after Charlie Weiss. And he had to dig out. And again, they'd match up against a current blue blood like a Georgia or an Alabama or Ohio State, and it was trouble, right? And it, look, those are still outstanding programs. But what's different about Notre Dame now is the recruits that are out there. And they would have back in the day, too, if he happened to be the head coach. Marcus Freeman is a coach that players, recruits, five stars, etc., love. He is cool. And it's genuine cool. It's not fake cool. These players love Marcus Freeman. They look at Notre Dame different, even when Notre Dame is recruiting to the tune of being a top 10 program again. Just not a top 3 program again. They are now, right up in there. They are. They are a threat. They are a player-for-player threat to win a national championship. And recruits, and they're getting tons of good news in recruiting, and as Coach Pete has told you, they've worked incredibly well-funded. That's important, too. You can be the coolest dude in the world. If you're not well-funded, it's going to be very difficult. But when recruits look at Notre Dame now, they look at them equally with the top programs in the country. That has not been the case since the early 90s. Probably not the case since about 1993. The top recruits in the country at any position look at Notre Dame like they've been looking at Georgia, Ohio State, Alabama, those teams. That's the difference. And as you saw, their portal, if you don't recall, this last go-around, portaling early actually started slow and had some people nervous. Remember, they couldn't even get the Michigan State receiver who ended up at IU, big 6'4 receiver. They couldn't even get him to visit. Indiana brought him in, shut him down on the visit. And it got quiet for a while with Notre Dame, and then it all worked out where they got defensive linemen, receivers, et cetera, a couple DBs, things that they needed, whether it was depth or initial impact starters. They ended up solving all that and getting it all done and flowing the money to get it done. But remember in the beginning, when they got jilted by that Michigan State receiver, there was a negative pall over them for a little bit. But no. The recruits, wherever it might be, look at Notre Dame as this place to be and not a place you want to avoid. Remember, they would have trouble. They would have trouble. If you're going head-to-head with a current star program, getting a player in a 50-50 was always, for a long, long, several decade stretch, typically a loser when it comes to Notre Dame getting them, right? It's not the case now. Yeah, it's not the case. hour number three is coming up. If you want to communicate with the show, 615-844-5600. Texting on that line is preferred. 615-844-5600. On X, which is Twitter, at Bill is King. And you can email the show, BillIsKing7@gmail.com. Maybe we can find this clip next hour, Crazy Charlie. Tom in Myrtle Beach says, Bill, I'm a fan of Marcus Freeman, but Notre Dame is still the prom date that won't put out. Well, they haven't won a natty. They haven't shut the door on that. So for sure. Yeah, he played at Nice High School. That's what I thought. For some reason there for a minute, I was thinking he played at Bowles. I should know better than that. I should know a lot better than that. Anyways, Charlie, I think you still have that clip somewhere, but it's where Tom's talking about the prom date, who makes a lot of promises, and then you get there. Hopefully this is clean enough. And then you get there, and nothing happens. That's what Tom's clip said. So until they actually close the door, win the natty, it's still the prom date moniker. You know what? That's fair because it's funny. That's fair. I'll take the criticism there. It gets on the show. All right. Happy Wednesday, y'all. Hour three coming up.

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1: The Atlanta Falcons reached a deal with two-time Pro Bowl running back Bijan Robinson on a three-year extension worth up to $75 million. The deal makes Robinson the highest-paid running back in NFL history. Robinson will receive $51 million in guaranteed money. Falcons edge rusher Jalen Walker suffered a leg injury yesterday and was carted off the field. The second-year linebacker is feared to have an ACL tear and will get an MRI to confirm the injury. The Atlanta Braves were winners yesterday as the Braves beat the Marlins 4-2. The two teams combined for 15 hits. Grant Holmes got the victory for the Braves. He's now 7-4. The Atlanta Braves are 68-45 on the season.
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5: U.S. Senator Tommy Tuberville agrees with the Alabama School Superintendent Dr. Eric Mackey when it comes to reforming public schools K through 12th grade here in Alabama. Tuberville is especially applauding Mackey for talking about the need to train students in the use of AI with strong ethics and bias understanding. Tuberville says the state education system is over 100 years old and needs to be changed. He wants to see the education system integrated into the state workforce. Tuberville says that four-year universities should not be offering degrees that cost $150,000 in tuition, only for the graduate to not be able to find a job after they leave. I'll be back with more Alabama stories after this.
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5: A candidate running for the District 3 seat for the Huntsville City Council has been using two major digital platforms to fundraise and get out voters. Liliana Pender has been using the Action Network, which is aligned with liberal groups such as Black Lives Matter, MoveOn.org, and the Democratic Legislative Campaign Committee. Pender is also using ActBlue for incoming donations to her campaign. ActBlue has been under national scrutiny for failing to vet donors to make sure they're not from a foreign country. Pender is up against two other candidates in this city council race. Police in Daphne say that a child picked up a dollar bill inside a place of business that had a white powder on it that turned out to be the drug methamphetamine. The child was medically evaluated and then released after the encounter. I'm Andrea Tice.
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17: Crazy.
12: Crazy Charlie, I sent you an audio clip, and it's clean. There's no editing. It's Diego Pavia. Okay. Talking about when he was at New Mexico State, before he transferred to Vanderbilt, he was getting $1,400 a month in NIL. And he then talks about, and whenever Crazy Charlie gets it, he then talks about what it was at Vanderbilt, which was immeasurably bigger. And he goes, the new guy they just brought in, Jared Curtis, what he's getting. But I think it's a monthly thing, right? I don't know that they're all set up like that. I have no idea. But that's what it sounded like with him. Everybody's favorite, people don't like Vanderbilt, everybody's favorite quarterback, Diego Pavia. Just saying. He's doing a podcast. No cap up in
14: first
12: Chicago.
14: First crack in the NIL game, I was getting right paid $1,400 at New Mexico State. And I was
17: Month or for the year?
14: Per month.
17: Okay.
14: And I was pissed because Eli Stowers was getting $3,000 a month. And he played tight end and I played quarterback.
17: So you're pissed because on your own team, this is the internal locker room.
14: I'm like, about. Man, fuck that. Like, I need to go harder. I would have stayed at New Mexico State for $100,000.
17: Oh, shit.
14: Yeah. And then at Vandy, the quarterback they just brought in, they paid him over $100,000, and they offered me $150,000. And I was like, but I didn't know that. You know what I mean? I'm going from $1,400 right to $150,000. I'm like, oh, yeah. Sign me up. You know what I mean?
17: Yeah.
12: There you have it. Diego Pavia. Everybody's favorite quarterback, including Noel Kev. Who is it also that was bashing him this week? Oh, Griff was. Noel Kev up in Chicago. Bill, you've had recruiting stories, heard them, and how some happened where they didn't commit to a school they are expected to. Did you know soon-to-be Hall of Famer wide receiver Larry Fitzgerald was all the way to Penn State, and the road was closed probably because of snow? They turned around and went on a Pitt visit and was offered the next day there. I've never heard that story. By the way, his son is a freshman, I believe true freshman, right, at Notre Dame. Tug in Mount Dora. I believe he's talking about homeschool here. We're talking about Tim Tebow. Homeschool, played for Nice. Said Tim Tebow's, it's called the Tim Tebow Law, Florida statute. Registered home school students can play high school sports at their zoned local public school, provided they meet the Florida High School Athletic Association rules. Maintain a cumulative 2.0 or above GPA. Submit the required registration paperwork before the season starts. I won't get into all the little boilerplate stuff. That's what I thought. I think that's fairly common across, again, this is state by state. But you probably run into it in your county. There'll be a really good ball player. It could be a basketball. We had a 6'8 basketball player like that around here who was homeschooled and was really good. And a very good college player, too. So if you're homeschooled, you don't go to a high school, but you're going to play ball, you can go, but it's got to be to the zone school, or it could be a private. Well, I wonder what the private, let's say it's a private school. I guess they can take in whatever they want, right? As long as it meets the local statewide rules. Here in this state, it's called the TSSAA, Tennessee Secondary School Athletic Association. TSSAA is the acronym. So I guess if it's a private school, I don't know that there are any rules against that. So you, if you wanted to go to a private school, you could go out of your zoned county, if you will, or not just county, zoned area within that county, where you would be, your neighborhood would be zoned to what public school, and then you could play there. So that's what we were talking about earlier with him. Mr. Timmy Tebow. Kevin in... You don't have five-year-old kids. Kevin in Mule Town, you don't have five-year-old kids. Somebody out there does. Yeah, somebody out there does. I mentioned, and we've gotten into a lot of list radio today. The coaches poll came out. It was Ohio State, Oregon, Georgia. After that, I don't remember. I know Tennessee was 18th. Notre Dame was 5th, I think. IU was 6th. I do remember that. Yeah, I remember that as well. Brad Crawford of 24/7 came out with the top 25 players in college football. We'll see how far down the list. I may skip around some. Number one, Jeremiah Smith. I don't think anybody's arguing there. Ohio State. Number two, Malachi Toney. Both South Florida kids. Leonard Moore, cornerback. He was probably the best cornerback the latter part of his true freshman year, which would have been 24. He is 6'2", at least. He's long. He's athletic. He plays the ball. He intercepts the ball. Leonard Moore is a wicked corner. I believe a 3-star recruit out of North Carolina. O lineman, number 4, and not Jordan Seaton, even though he's in here. Carter Smith, O line IU. Number 5, and the top quarterback ranked, Julian Sayin. This is Brad Crawford, 24/7. Julian Sayin, Ohio State. Number 6, right behind him, Trinidad Chambliss, Ole Miss. Number 7, along with Dylan Stewart, the best rush end in the country, Colin Simmons, Texas. Dante Moore, number 8, Duckies. Arch Manning, number 9, Hook'em. Darian Mensa, number 10. Miami. Dylan Stewart, I just mentioned him. Edge, South Carolina. Kewon Lacy, running back, first running back mentioned here. Number 12, Ahmad Hardy, right behind him, Missouri. You haven't seen the Missouri kid. If you watched him, he is a hell of a running back. Okay, we'll skip some. C.J. Carr, number 15, Notre Dame. K.J. Bolden, number 17, Georgia. Christian Gray, cornerback, Notre Dame, number 20. I don't know if I'd have him there. Cam Coleman, number 22. Of Texas. Damon Wilson of Georgia, Missouri, now Miami, number 24. And Jordan Seaton, number 25. Christian Gray, when you look at Notre Dame, now he's been a pretty good player most of the time, but he is the guy that gets picked on, right? Every team out there has somebody they're trying to pick on, right? Might be a multitude of players, depending on how good your defense is. Even Georgia, right? As good as Georgia always is on defense. There's somebody on film they're going to try and find to pick on, right? Every team's got, even the really, really good ones, they've got one out there. And who was the Buckeyes DB that they were picking on, even on the really good teams? I used to always talk about this. But Christian Gray is that guy. But I will tell you this. He does not seem to get down mentally. Is there another position? And let's eliminate quarterback. We can't say quarterback because that's obvious. Is there another position in sports? Let's say college and or pro, but let's keep it at college. That is more mentally a mind bleep. Bad word there. Than cornerback, particularly when they're picking on you and you don't have the answers. Is there another position where you can get more down mentally, confidence-wise, than cornerback if they've now decided we're coming at you and

Christian Gray is that guy for them that does get picked on, but he'd been around a long time. He's taken a million snaps, and they've recruited very well there. So, and you know what? Christian Gray is good enough to be on an NFL roster. I don't know if he starts for anybody. I'd have to see a little bit more out of his performance. But he is a guy that has, I got to give him credit. He's been through an awful lot as a Notre Dame corner. Topwater Assassin Bill, was Johnny Manziel on anybody's preseason list before he broke out? No, he redshirted. He was a redshirt. And I heard about him in high school. He was committed to Oregon. Then flipped it. Yeah, he was committed to Oregon and flipped it. He was like a borderline four-star. And like I told you, I always hear coaches talking to me, and I'll say this, but they would always say, man, you should see, this is 15 years ago. Man, you should see his mom. She's hot, Bill. And they always talked about him, big party guy. And his freshman year when he redshirted, he tells stories about, man, I just partied all the time. And then he said that year, his redshirt freshman year won the Heisman. He had slowed down some, but then he started picking it up again. And he made sure he didn't party like on Friday night. That was about it. Legendary stories from that guy. Coming right back.

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5: Today, a 20% chance of afternoon showers and thunderstorms with a high around 95. Tonight, partly cloudy with a low near 70. Tomorrow, sunny and hot with a high around 95. Tomorrow night, mostly clear with a low near 75. And for your Friday, mostly sunny with a high around 95.
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1: Game one of the three-game set between the Braves and the Marlins goes the way of the good guys as the Braves top the fish 4-2 on Tuesday night. It was a big day for Ozzie Albies. He went yard. And how about Austin Riley? Two hits, including a two-run home run in the seventh. That proved to be the game winner. Big day for Grant Holmes as well. He improved to 7-4 on the season. He went six-plus innings, gave up five hits, no earned runs, and struck out five. Grant Holmes looking sharp after the trade deadline. The Braves will look to win the series coming up tonight. Yuri Perez on the mound for the Fish. He's 5-8. That's a 3.44 ERA, 40 walks, 112 strikeouts, a 110 whip, and a 201 opponent batting average. Bryce Elder going for the Braves. He's 7-6. Has a 3.84 ERA, 40 walks, and 101 strikeouts. First pitch between the Braves and the Marlins, 7:15, 6:15 Central Time. Of course, you can hear all of it on the Braves Radio Network.
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1: Where was the question? Oh, Topwater Assassin over in South Carolina. Bill, do you think 20 years from now, if the environment stays the same, we'll look back at those teams in the early 20s as the, or the early 2000s? Are you talking about best teams ever? Kirby Smart, on a podcast a couple months ago, said those Bama teams through there, those Nick Saban teams, 11, 12, 15, 16, 17, Clemson, so much deeper than these teams at the top today. And he said something like would beat the brakes off these teams because of just the ability to hoard talent. Now, it's Kirby Smart now. He was on those teams. He coached. He was defensive coordinator on those teams. Kirby Smart has been part of what? One, two, three, probably four, and then two. He's been, we looked it up one time. Kirby Smart as a defensive coordinator or head coach has been part of, I think, six national championships. You guys check me on that. Alabama got two more after he left, the last one being in 20. And then he got two on his own in 21 and 22. I believe it's six for him, for Kirby Smart. So Topwater Assassin, who asked the question, when we look back, Kirby Smart said those teams, because of the ability to hoard, which because of the money now, you can't as much. It's spread out more. It's difficult. Steve in Oxford, Mississippi. Bill, did you see this? The Vol DBs perhaps snake bit. Chris Lowe reporting. Injuries at cornerback have plagued Tennessee. The latest is Miami transfer Jadaius Richard, who will miss the season after suffering an injury while training at home. Goes on to say, same thing happened with Jermon McCoy. That happened, well, it happened during the non-playing portion, and he was considered one of the top corners in the draft, you know, a year out. And also Ricky Gibson is on that list as well. Yeah, Jermon McCoy and also Ricky Gibson on that list as well. 615-844-5600. 615-844-5600. Kevin in Muletown. Muletown in Chicago, not really that close by. Bill, LSU's got a real chance to be 1-3 by the end of September. That's a brutal schedule to start the year. If they are out of the playoffs by September, it will be interesting how much fight they have the rest of the year. Remember, maybe not a good comparison, but Lane Kiffin's really early teams at Ole Miss were very high-powered, and they were just god-awful on defense. Remember? I mean, they'd lose a game 48-39 or something. And he would talk about it. They'd catch him coming off at halftime. He'd say, man, the defense, just head down. And that's another thing. Now, and Kevin and Muletown's right. That's a very cumbersome schedule. And is it possible they're 1-3? I mean, yeah, you got to go play ball. But I will also go back and use that as a way to compliment Baby Kiff. Think about it. He is a offensive side of the ball guy. He's a quarterback guy. He's a play caller guy, even though Charlie Weiss does it. But you know what I mean. You know his background. He got that defense completely turned around at Ole Miss. Brought in Pete Golding, who Alabama, the way people acted, couldn't wait to get him run off. And he did a really good job there. They portaled incredibly well there. And turned it around. So we'll see. Yeah, I mean, now, It's come up. Let's say you get off to a bad September start and you got a bunch of portal guys in there who are making a lot of money. Could you lose the locker room? Because they are there strictly by virtue of transactions. They're not there because when they were eight, they saw a game on TV or their parents took them to the stadium. And they said, I got to be here. This is my school. As there's very little of that going on nowadays. It's more so than even the under-the-table stuff, immeasurably more so. It's transactional. It's all about the transaction. Could you lose the locker room? Well, you could, but think about this now. You're in college, you're young, you're immature to a certain level, and you're making a lot of money because your abilities have proven what you're capable of, and the people with the money are paying you for that. Losing a locker room, does that mean you stop effort-wise? Well, that could hurt you. That film now could hurt you when it comes to the draft and the money you could make on Sundays. Now, do some players just not care and you could lose the locker room because there's really nothing? Of all the goals that the team had, you're wiped out October 10th. I mean, I guess. You would hope that the competitive spirit would win out and supersede that. But yeah, could that happen? Sure. I'd be shocked if Lane Kiffin isn't competing for national championships. I don't know about this year. I'd be shocked. And you know what? I'll be right here. If it turns out to be a disaster, I'll be right here to talk about it. And I'll be here when all of you anti-Kiffin folks are laughing about it. That's funny. That's fun for the show. It's true. No, Kevin, Chicago. Bill, have you seen this list? Colleges with the most pro football Hall of Famers. Notre Dame and Southern Cal with 14. And by the way, the news came out early in the week. They start playing again in 2030. First game, August 31st of 2030. At the L.A. Coliseum. They don't play in 26, 27, 28, and 29. And Notre Dame, even their fans are mad at them. Some of them are. Because they feel like they caved in. Southern Cal's biggest need there was to move it from the end of the schedule to the beginning of the schedule. Notre Dame didn't want to do it. Now they're going to do it. Pete Bavacqua gave in. Frankly, I don't give a rip. I'm glad they're playing. I don't care what point in the season they play. Doesn't matter to me. If that means Pete Bavak was weak, Notre Dame's weak, a bunch of wussies gave in on it, you know what? I don't care. I don't look at that story as somebody won and somebody lost. A lot of people do, though. And IU and Notre Dame were set to play about right in there, and that's been canceled to accommodate this. Notre Dame and Southern Cal with 14 NFL Hall of Famers. Michigan with 11. Two are tied at number four. Ohio State and Pitt. That's right, Pitt. University of Miami is six with nine. Alabama is eight. Syracuse, 8. Minnesota, 7. Illinois is tied for 10th. They've got 6. Oregon's got 6 as well. What's the one surprise that you have in there? Pitt? Well, Pitt's had some superstars through the years, too, though. They have. Jim and Jupiter, Mike Norvell can tell you what it's like to bring in portal players and then lose the locker room. He's the king of that. I know. We'll be monitoring the Noles. See how that goes. I hope after this is over, Herb Hand's still speaking to me. I love Herb. O-line coach over there. You know what, Herb, look, Herb's in town when I he was in town, you know, listening to me on the local stations back at Vanderbilt. But you got to remember, James Franklin was reeling off back-to-back nine-win seasons. So it was happy times there. It wasn't Clark Lee from 25, but it was close. And I don't know if you remember this. Herb stayed back to interview for the job. And they gave him a token interview. I don't think they ever were serious about it. And he always had the open invitation. If things don't stick at Vanderbilt, welcome to come on. And he was at Penn State in short order. But, no, he stayed back to interview. I remember. Talked to him about it. Then I saw him in Indianapolis at the NCAA convention. Saw Mike Denbrock up there. Talked to him as well. Allen down in Tampa. Last time I saw Allen on Twitter, I think he was posting a picture, and he's sitting on the beach chilling one weekend. What's up, man?
2: What's up, buddy? How you doing, man? A long time since I talked to you.
1: Yes, sir. Good to hear from you.
2: I got a homeschool story for you. My son went to private school, a Christian school. And matter of fact, he played basketball. His team used to play TJ's private school, the same school TJ went to.
1: Right.
2: They played in the Christian conference. They played within a 100-mile radius of Tampa. So we go to Orlando to play a homeschool team called Circle. And his team that year won the championship for his league. These kids come out there. It was like the Chicago Bulls. At the end of the first half, it was like 70-4. It was unbelievable.
1: All homeschool. And
2: yes, sir.
1: In.
2: And they were all 9 foot tall. They could shoot the basketball from 2 miles away. It was a bloodbath.
1: That is, I could see that. Because you've got all the advantages. So if you're private, you can get somebody from whatever county they're in, right?
2: Yeah, but they were all homeschooled, though, these kids were, and it was unreal. They picked the best out of all the private schools or whatever they did. I don't know how they got this team together, but it was unbelievable. It was a trouncing. I mean, my son's team beat Brooksville 60-10 or something. They were a good team. They won the championship. But these kids here, it was like playing a NBA team. It was unreal.
1: People don't realize, well, maybe outside looking in, we talk football almost exclusively. Florida is a phenomenal top-to-bottom basketball state. There are players all over that place.
2: Oh, yeah. Yeah, there's some of these kids. I'm not a big basketball person, but I went because he was playing. You know, I was going to go no matter what. But some of these kids are pretty good. They really were. We used to wear TJ's school out. His school did. They wore them out every year.
1: I hope TJ didn't get to play.
2: My son came before him. He was later. My son's older than TJ.
1: Oh.
2: So he came later. But TJ's kids, they go to that school now. It's over in Sefner. But it's a good school as well. But that was the damnest thing I've ever seen. It was a massacre. You wanted to throw the white flag, throw in the towel, something, you know.
1: Have you sold all your condos or what?
2: I got four of them for sale, and some guy wanted to buy all four of them. We signed a bunch of paperwork, but there's only one problem. He didn't have any money.
1: What was he going to do? Want you to finance it or something?
2: I got two guys want me to finance. I told them I wasn't in the financing business.
1: No, no, no, no. Huge mistake.
2: So now I got a woman and her husband supposedly looking at her Friday, my realtor told me. She's some kind of hotshot influencer on TikTok or something. And he says they have a lot of cash. So we'll see.
1: They want all of them?
2: All four. The four I got for sale, they want to buy all four, yeah.
1: So would that be all of them? You wouldn't have any, or are you keeping one for yourself?
2: Well, we only had the one left on North Longboat. That's ours. We'll keep that one.
1: That one's non-negotiable.
2: No, that one, my wife would sell me before she'd sell that. But matter of fact, I'm going down there this weekend. I was up in Birmingham 2 weeks ago. I was up there for 4 days, and I was glad to get back to the beach.
1: Up in Birmingham? You got family in Mobile.
2: Yeah, we moved my mom from Gulf Shores up to by my brother. So they had to put her in a nursing home, so I was up there dealing with that.
1: Gotcha. Gotcha, gotcha.
2: And that's been an experience, to say the least.
1: I bet. Been there, done
2: all
1: that.
2: All they care about is money. Who's going to pay me? How am I going to get paid? Where's my money at? That's all they care about.
1: Oh, yeah.
2: You know?
1: Oh, yeah.
2: But I'm going to get the bus cleaned up this weekend, stock up the cooler, stock up the fridge, get everything ready to go, watch my team suck.
1: All right, I want you to, as you have in the past, either text me or email me the menu and the prices.
2: Well, we got a new catering company took over this season. They fired the other clowns. And I think it's Aramark or somebody. They fired the other bozos. So, yeah, we'll be getting this. As soon as I get it, I'll shoot you a copy.
1: Yeah, first thing I'm going to is the chicken nuggets, then I'll work my way from there.
2: There you go, buddy. Well, good talking to you, my friend.
1: Yeah, man. Thank you. Yeah, Allen in Tampa, the $138, $162 little packet of chicken nuggets, which is real. He sends me the menu so I can look at all the prices. It's funny. He spends on a Saturday, not just the sweets, way more, but just on food for he, his wife, couple friends, the grandkids, family. It's about $1,400-$1,500. And there's no heavy booze in there, I don't think. Maybe a little bit, but nothing, you know, nothing big boozy. Allen will take a couple of beers, but he's not getting into the heavy stuff. And it's still about $1,500. Every home game. He don't want to give it up because of family. I don't blame him.

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9: 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Yeah, he does. 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
10: I was just thinking about this. When Noel Kev up in Chicago sent a list of colleges who had the most NFL Hall of Famers, Notre Dame and, was it Michigan tied with 14? I believe. Oh, Southern Cal. Yeah, Notre Dame, Southern Cal tied at the top with 14. And we went down through there, and team tied for fourth was Pitt with 10. Jeff, too, said, Bill, Pitt's about to be tied for third. They currently have 10, but that does not include Larry Fitzgerald, listed as one of those, about to be inducted, I believe. So they would move up tied with Michigan. They're going to be ahead of Michigan. Aaron Donald. Now, Aaron Donald, who'd been retired a year or two, there's talk that he's coming back. I have no idea where that story stands. I don't know if it's right, if he's done something, if he's announced. I do not know. You folks out there who keep up with the NFL, I do not. Would know a lot more than me. Is Aaron Donald talking about coming back? Anyways, he's going to be in the Hall of Fame. That's not even up for discussion. He's one of the best defensive linemen ever. Remember we looked it up, he was something like number 500 as a recruit his senior year in high school. And he's 6 foot, about 280. Except he has long arms that make him about, his length is about 6'6". I heard some old lineman talk about, yeah, that actually his size is a huge advantage because of his length. And he's so strong. You know those arms? He's short, you know, in stature he's short, 6 foot, whatever they list him. With those long arms, he shouldn't be able to bench press. You watch him, he bench presses 500 pounds. Now, most of the time, the short guy, right, bench presses a lot, but he's got a huge barrel chest, and his arms aren't super long. This guy's arms are super long, and he still does it. When have you ever seen a 6'5", 330-pound guy just maul him? It never happens, right? So there was talk that he's coming back. I have no idea, but Jeff, I appreciate that, because I was thinking about that. I was thinking, they're due here. Perry Mason said, tell Allen I heard that new company that's catering at the Doak is adding crab legs. Oh, Steve in Oxford's got some news for you, Allen. He said, if you're waiting on Aramark to improve the food, you're going to have a long wait there. Steve in Oxford, Mississippi. Maryland coach Mike Locksley blamed his 4-8 2024 season on losing the locker room due to NIL. I remember that. He said, and I believe, here's what he said. He said, on that 24 team, I had to have tough conversations with veterans because I was shifting the money to the young guys. And I lost the locker room. I wish I had that clip. But that's in essence what he said. I had to have some tough conversations with some guys who've been around and doing well in the transaction department and let them know the gravy train ain't going to be so gravy-ish. And it cost the locker room. That can happen. You just heard Diego Pavia. Now, he loves Eli Stowers, but he was mad because Eli Stowers is getting more of him than him at New Mexico State. And Eli Stowers is tied in. Now, Eli Stowers, remember, in recruiting, he signed with A&M as a quarterback. End up transferring, end up at tight end, and now he's going to make a lot of money at Vanderbilt, and he's going to make a lot of money in the NFL. Heck, one of the best tight ends out there this last year. Eli Stowers would be a star at Georgia, right? He'd be a star at Ohio State, wherever. He's that kind of player. Former quarterback, man. That's another one. You talk about replacing Pavi, and obviously he touches the ball every play. But Eli Stowers, a heck of a weapon for them last couple of years. Vanderbilt's another one that I am really excited to watch. A lot of folks, I don't know what percentages think, that last year, and heck, the year before was good too, but last year when they peaked at 10 wins, and let me back up, when they won 10 wins, hope they didn't peak, but I don't think they're going to approach that this year. But a lot of folks think they're going to drop precipitously. Including, Brad says one of his biggest gambling, like, high-dollar buddies has thrown a lot of money on the under for Vanderbilt's number of wins. I'm looking forward to watching Vanderbilt a lot this year. And does Jarrett Curtis drop out, play one, game one, or do they kind of ease it, or what? We're about to find that out. Going to find out about Keelan Russell. Going to find out about Faison Brandon, if they're starting immediately or not. About to find that out, y'all. Noah Kev said, yeah, Aaron Donald's talking about coming back. He's a workout wonder. Yeah, you'll see clips of him, like 150-pound dumbbells, just throwing them around like they're 20s. Absolute terror. I remember Notre Dame playing, and I didn't know much about Aaron Donald as a young college player. He was in the backfield the whole time, if I remember correctly. Like, who is this? What do you think Aaron Donald? Because, you know, Pitt has trouble keeping players. They lost a linebacker to Texas. They lost their best defensive lineman to Notre Dame in the transaction world. What do you think Aaron Donald, after about 2 years, would have gotten in the portal? He's made tons of money. Doesn't really matter. But what? Good God Almighty. You imagine the poaching on him? A D lineman who's a freaking warrior like that?

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0: Not sure this is something you're proud of, but we have more Jeffs than you do. It's the Bill King Show.
1: Jim and Jupiter says, I don't care who the food distributor is. It will be better than what Legends has been the last few years. We had to fire them many years before the contract ended because it was so bad. Our fans were in a riot over the food and service. Kevin in Muletown, Aramark is known for hospitals and prisons. Good luck, Alan. John in Fort Wayne, Indiana. Interesting to hear the coaches pull. Speaking of Tennessee, please try to not mention Ferris State too much. That's God's country if you're from the northern Indiana area. All you need is a fly rod and some waders and a guide if you can afford one. I've never been up that way. Well, where I've been able to, you know, get around. Been through, but just I've never been up there to where I could. I always hear about northern Michigan and the lakes and people vacationing up there in the summer, and they have, you know, cabins on the water, on the lakes and everything. Never experienced that. I hear it's heavenly. Here it's absolutely heavenly. Never experienced it. Jeff 2 says, Bill, I know you don't talk or keep up with the NFL, but the speculation is that Aaron Donald will not officially join the Rams as part of their roster until middle of the year and will only be used sparingly until the playoffs start. So he'll be fresh and healthy. You know what? He's so good. Any way you can get it, right? It's not like you need to, hey, we need to work on Aaron some. Now, I know he's got a little age on him, but it's not like you need to get him in there and let's rep him some and let's break down his film. I think you know what you're getting. Allen in Tampa, Bill, I hope they got crab legs. Other bozos had shrimp. So that catering at the Doak or events, what have you, they got fired years ago, but they still had the contract. Is that right? Is that what you're telling me? I'm not in the loop on any of that, but that's what you're telling me. So those are the bozos charging Allen $162 for a small, maybe size of your hand, packet of chicken nuggets. Because I've seen the menu. He says he's sending me the new menu when it's available. Because I think he has to pick out, like Monday week of the home game, he has to fill out his order. I'm guessing, Alan, that they get the order wrong, too. Not only is the food not that good, but I'm guessing they get the order wrong as well. Which is, well, maybe, now how about this as an excuse? It's not like that catering company has had to watch a whole lot of good football last couple of years. Okay, 2023 was good until the end. 24-25 are years that you would like to take out of the history books. Just say, can we just delete that like it never happened? Can we just get rid of that like it never happened? Doug in Savannah. Bill, when you talk with Brad Powers, and I'll be in Savannah it's a Monday, I believe the 14th of September. Says, when you talk with Brad Powers, I think there should be categories regarding betting. John Daly's pizza all the way to Allen chicken nuggets money. We used to do that, and it was the Omni. We would have John Daly's pizza on the bottom. A medium bet to good bet was Kitchen Notes. And then, what's the name of this? Is it Bob's Steakhouse there? That's so good at the Omni. I believe that's right. And that would be your big, we never tell anybody to go full port, which you heard us use that term on the show. Full port would mean your portfolio and putting it all in. Obviously, that's a joke. They would not be smart no matter what you think about the bet. But something that would be akin to a big bet, a la close to full port, would be Bob's Steakhouse. We used to do that. He's saying now, keep John Daly's Pizza, and then at the very highest level, because it was so expensive, Allen Chicken Nuggets money. You know what? That is a pretty good idea. Now, we need something in the middle, though. Oh, what's the name of the barbecue joint that everybody, you guys, Dim, is always criticizing down there? It's so gross. We need to have that down there with John Daly's Pizza, too. And then we need something in the middle. Yeah, we need something in the middle. Anyways, we are about to wrap this thing up on this Wednesday edition. Tomorrow, TJ will be with us 7 o'clock. TJ is going to be in town here in a couple of weeks and is going to come by studio and do some show with us. I forget which day it is. I'll let you know. He's going to be in Nashville. He's probably hanging out with his buddies over at On 3 that got hired up here, like Berg, Josh Newberg. But he wants to drop by the station and hang out a little bit, and I told him, that's cool. We will do that. Coach Marshall says Vanderbilt opens practice today. Good. I've been to a million Vanderbilt practices. It's been a while. But because I worked right over there. The studio was a couple tee shots away. Lashpah.

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3: The Atlanta Braves look to make it 7 in a row tonight when the Braves play host to the Miami Marlins. The Braves are set to start Bryce Elder, who is 7-6, with a 3.84 ERA. Yuri Perez will start for the Marlins. He's 5-8 with a 3.44 ERA. The Braves currently have a 7.5 game lead over the Phillies in the National League East Division standings. The NASCAR Cup Series is back on the track on Sunday afternoon in Iowa for the Iowa Corn 350 powered by ethanol. Bijan Robinson is the highest paid running back in NFL history. Reached a 3-year extension worth up to $75 million.
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15: From the first pitch to the last out, this Atlanta Braves club plays with an intensity that has the rest of the National League on notice.
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15: Tonight, the division battle continues at Truist Park as Austin Riley and the Braves take on the Miami Marlins in another key NL East matchup in Atlanta. 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
18: Today, a 20% chance of afternoon showers and thunderstorms with a high around 95. Tonight, partly cloudy with a low near 70. Tomorrow, sunny and hot with a high around 95. Tomorrow night, mostly clear with a low near 75. And for your Friday, mostly sunny with a high around 95.
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3: Good afternoon and welcome into the Bimbo Bug Show. I'm Harold Buck alongside Brad Beard. Thank you so much for giving us a free ride around the Tennessee Valley. Brad Beard, welcome in. Where the question today is, are you ready to take the curtain up on day one to go camping? How are you?
19: Happy Wednesday to you and the listeners. A lot of teams beginning summer camp today, but we're going to talk to a coach who's been doing it for a week. In just a minute, Steve Hellwagon of Bucknuts will preview the 2026 season for a very talented Ohio State team. Darrell Higgins, now head football coach at Russellville, will tell us how the transition is going so far. But before we do that, Coach, UNA coach Brent Dierman joins us now to update the first week of summer camp.
3: Coach, welcome in. Long time. How are you and how's your summer been?
20: Man, it's been fantastic, fellas. I know anytime I get a chance to talk to y'all, I'm usually getting really close to football season. So I look forward to it in more ways than one.
3: Well, in all the years you look forward to it. I don't care what season it is. But, Coach, I won't steal your thunder. When you go to work now and everybody else associated not only with the team but the university, for the folks who are just checking in from Mars, Pluto, or wherever, what makes this season really special as far as home cooking for you?
20: For the first time in UNA history, we're going to have a home cooking. We're going to have a place to call our own. We're going to have a on-campus stadium for our home games. We're going to be able to generate revenue. We're going to have parking. We're going to have alcohol sales. We're going to have concessions. We're going to have a flow of money that's going to go back into our athletes so we can pour into them a little bit more as well. So there's so many great things with this on-campus stadium that we'll have this year.
3: So let's talk to us about that, because I've seen some of the pictures, but I don't know how old they are. I assume everything is right on pace. I know we've had some challenging weather as far as rain and heat. The heat's one thing, but the rain's another. Is everything pretty much on pace to be ready to rock and roll here?
20: They tell me everything's on pace, but I don't ask a lot because I don't want to get stressed out.
3: I don't want to know.
20: I don't ask many questions. I'm kind of in that if I don't ask, then it must be, and I don't hear anything, it must be on pace. But they're doing a fantastic job. I was messing with the foreman the other day, and I said, hey, y'all got all the stadium lights up. Y'all could technically go 24 hours a day working now.
3: Yeah.
20: And he laughed at me. But we've got about the middle 80 yards of turf between the numbers is down. I think they're going to start sewing the numbers in and getting into the sidelines in the next couple of days. So when that turf started getting laid, it got rid of it.
19: Absolutely. Let me ask you about the transformation with your defensive line. I know you had mentioned that you needed to get bigger and add some length, and I think Josh Long, the defensive line coach, kind of helped you with that as far as recruiting, and particularly with Memphis, Ryan Silverfield now with the Arkansas Razorbacks, which you played the second game of the year. But Joshua White, 6'4", 300. Monco, 6'1", 325. Kamora Harris, 5'11", 250. Kevin Benton, 6'2", 240. Donovan Neville, 6'3", 260. Yes, I would say that's a transformation on the defensive line.
20: Yeah, there was a time last year where we called a defensive timeout, and I walked into our defensive huddle, and I was looking every one of our defensive players eye to eye, and that's not good. And I made a mental note that day, and I said, we have got to get bigger in the box. We cannot be, cannot have length. We cannot have girth. And that was our emphasis this offseason. In order to play at our level, in order to play in our conference, you got to be able to stop the run with your defensive line. So we sold out. Josh has brought four guys from Memphis. You named the four Memphis guys, but we've also added four other defensive linemen from D2 ranks, mm-hmm. from JUCO. We've got eight new defensive linemen that give us a lot more girth than we've ever had here.
0: Coach Brent Jerman in the huddle with us. Coach, talk to us about that. Everybody's always going to ask the question on offense. It starts with a quarterback, a new year, a brand new fresh start. Talk to us about the offensive, how things have gone in the offseason, and some of the names that UNA fans need to start remembering.
20: Yeah, I mean, anytime you name a starting quarterback in the spring, it's a good sign. This is my first time since I've been here that we've done that. We took our starting quarterback to media days. Our starting quarterback is a captain. All those things have not happened. We've always had a quarterback battle going on mm-hmm. in fall camp. And it's good in some ways to have that guy still battling, but it helps your overall football team when the locker room knows who the guy is, and we know who our guy is. So that's helped us so we can focus on so many other things this fall camp. We can see the battles at O-line. We can see the battles in the receiver room. We can – see the running backs go at it every day. So when we have the face of our offense already declared, that's been the biggest thing for us offensively.
19: Harold and I have Phil Steele on our show every year, and we had him a couple weeks ago, and he came out with the preseason all-conference team, and you had seven dudes on his preseason team, and two of them I wanted to specifically mention. Jaheim Ingram, senior defensive line, returning captain. Colin Wright, a redshirt senior offensive line. What do they have in common? They played at Muscle Shoals. And I watched these guys play for a couple of years. They've got experience. They're leaders. And there are five other guys or six other guys that he named. But those two guys stood out to me. Colin Wright is, I believe, in his fifth season, the longest tenured member of the program. And Ingram has been here, of course, was a captain last year. And I know you brought in a lot of transfers, but we've talked about your recruiting statewide. Those two guys are a good example of it, being local products now who are leaders on your team.
20: Yes, they both are. They're both will probably both be captains this year. They're on our leadership council. They host visits for us when we bring recruits in. They're kind of the face of North Alabama football.
19: Yep. You know,
20: this place, I'm still old school, and I think college is regional. And the fan base that comes and watches you is regional. And I think our fan base enjoys watching guys that they got to watch them play high school ball. I mean, there's people around this area that watch Colin and Jaheim play middle school football together.
19: Oh, so, yeah.
20: They are – the face of UNA football, of having local guys that wanted to stay close, that wanted to play for their regional university, and have come in and done it the right way, been a great face to everything we do. They're great in the community, and it also helps when they're really good football players. So I'm tipping my hat because both of those guys could have left, especially in this transfer portal.
19: Mm-hmm.
20: Colin Wright's an O-lineman that started for 2 years. Just that alone would have got him moved up in the transfer portal. Somebody would have taken him. Jaheim Ingram's been a stud here on the defensive line. Now, you're going to have to rephrase it now. Jaheim is now no longer a senior with this new rule.
19: Oh, yeah, you're right, yes.
20: Jaheim gets 5 years now, so I don't know what that's called. We got to come up with a new
19: exactly.
20: We get him another year.
19: Right.
0: Yeah. Guarantee you, there's no substitute for experience. Coach, we talked about the stadium, home stadium being brand new. So is the conference. Your thoughts with the folks, we talked about it way back when this story first broke, but a lot of people have been busy since then, and we got a new audience. Talk to us what that means for UNA entering a new conference.
20: Yeah, for me, I've already been in it. So I've really been just helping our other coaches with, like, hotels, with what travel looks like going to these places. For football, nothing really changed. You know, West Florida's coming in. I think they're going to be pretty good, pretty fast. They were really good, really fast in the D2 ranks because of their recruiting location in Pensacola.

0: chocolate NFL career. Tell us a little bit more about your new coaches.
1: You know, Coach Moffitt was a player at Middle Tennessee. He was on his way out when I was the OC there, so I got to know him a little bit. He is a West Tennessee, born and raised, just a good, just kind of a country, phenomenal work hard ethic. And when I reached out to Rick Stockstill, former boss of mine, was the head coach at Middle Tennessee, I said, "Coach, I'm looking for a safeties coach. You got anybody?" And he adamantly stood on the table and said, "This is the best character player I ever coached." I'm going to remind this area, he coached Kevin Byard, who was a stud with the Titans.
0: Mm-hmm.
1: He coached Reed Blankenship, who was an absolute stud of a person and player from this area. And for him to stand on the table, and now Javonte played in the same backfield as those other two. That was the three safeties. So it was a pretty good backfield. But even yesterday, we were showing some kickoff clips to our players, and our special teams coordinator pulled up video of Javonte Moffitt running down on kickoff and making a tackle for the Browns. So he has a little bit of extra swagger. Our players love the fact that they've got a coach that made it to the next level, and they get to see him making plays when we pull up plays of that. So he's been fantastic, great hire, great addition to our staff.
2: Coach, you need good players, you need good coaches, but you also need good fans. Talk to us about the home schedule. Unlike years past, UNA fans finally going to have not only an opportunity to come to the new stadium, but to open up, basically, if you will, in effect, a home game over in Huntsville.
1: Absolutely. Yeah, you know, we get to meet another fan base there with Samford. I think we're going to pack out the stadium there in Huntsville between our two fan bases. There's such rich tradition at Samford, but there's a lot of rich tradition with UNA for sure. And I think the fan base that's moved east towards that Huntsville area gets an opportunity to come out, get to tailgate, get to make a day of it there in Huntsville, and have that neutral site game. I think it's going to be fantastic for the state. It's going to be great for recruiting because us and Samford battled for the same kids in recruiting.
0: Mm-hmm.
1: Gives us a little bragging rights in-state. So there's so many different great aspects of that football game to start the year off.
0: Absolutely. Listen, we're going to let you go. We always enjoy the conversation. Tell us your schedule the rest of the week. When is your first scrimmage? And we always enjoy your time and look forward to getting started in a couple of weeks.
1: So this yesterday we had our first full padded practice. We got a little tackling in yesterday.
0: Mm-hmm.
1: Today the players have off. So coaches will just evaluate. We're looking at depth chart. We're looking at last night's practice, seeing where we're going to go from here with install. We'll get two more days of kind of situational football these next few days. We need to get to 2-minute. We need to get to some special situations in the kicking game. We need to tell them what overtime is and put them through that. And then Saturday we'll have our first legitimate scrimmage.
0: Mm-hmm.
1: We only get two scrimmages now. NCAA only lets us put full pads on 7 times and lets us scrimmage twice. So you got to make the most of these two scrimmages we get, and the first one's this upcoming Saturday.
2: Coach, you're right. When we hear your voice, we know that it's almost so close you can reach out and touch it. Thanks so good for your time again. Let's do it again soon, Coach.
1: Yes, sir. Thank you, guys.
0: Thank you.
1: Lines.
2: There you go. UNA head football coach, Brent Dierman. Coming up, what's going on down to the plains? Cole Pinkston. Next, stay with us.
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7: Welcome back, Cam. We've been talking about curtains coming up all over the place. Do you still call it fall camp, BB? What kind of moniker do you put on?
9: No, I replaced that with summer camp years ago.
7: Or maybe sauna camp. Cole Pinkston, let's hope he's caught up on his rest because he's about to get busy as recruiting and football analyst for AuburnSports.com. 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Cole, welcome in. How are you?
10: I'm doing great. I'm heading back home from the first day of fall camp at Auburn, so I'm driving. I hope you can hear me okay.
9: Yeah, we can.
7: What's the old commercial? Can you hear me now? The answer is yes. Cole, obviously, day one, if there's one thing that every college football team, I assume, has in common, everybody's fired up on day one. Everybody loves the coach. And one of the reasons is nobody's lost a ball game yet. Nobody's nagging about you doing this and not doing that. What's the mood as far as the vibe right now on day one in your neck of the woods?
10: I'd say it couldn't be better. I felt like the vibe at practice was intense, very intense. Mm-hmm. I saw coaches sprinting up and down the indoor, just getting ready for the day. I mean, I thought they were going to put on pads at one point. They were so fired up. But no, I felt like the drills were high intensity. Of course, you know, we don't see too much. We see the warm-ups and the drills,
7: right?
10: Mostly, yeah. Individual period. But, you know, I have plenty of takeaways from seeing that. There's several things I noticed that are definitely different, just with the attitude, I would say.
7: What do you mean by that, Cole, if you can elaborate on that?
10: Yeah, honestly, I don't know how this will come across, but I hear a lot of cussing out there. just some intensity. It seems like everybody out there has got this chip on their shoulder, I guess you would say, and they're pushing physicality and attitude all day long. And look, they got no problem calling out guys that may not be matching what they want from them from an attitude standpoint. And I think that's different. In this era where you almost cater to the player because they can leave you at any time. I don't think they're worried about that, which I'm very interested to see how that plays out.
9: Listen, we could ask you about 20 different players, but as far as this morning, and I know you had a limited period, a viewing period, who caught your eye?
10: Yeah, I really stuck around the offense today. Tomorrow I'll be around the defense more. But on offense, I felt like a couple tight ends always catch my eye. And it's Jonathan Echols, who transferred from South Florida, and then Xavier Newsom, who they call Tree. He came in from Hampton or Howard. I can't remember which one. But transferred in from there, and both of those guys are specimens. And they can move, and they can, you know, line up at receiver and play there. I saw them doing a little bit of that. My eye always goes to Tristan Tia, the backup quarterback. I feel like he has a really good throwing motion. Everything that comes out of his hand is smooth. Seems like he's on time. I think they feel pretty good about where they're at with him if anything should happen to Byron Brown. And then the running back that I love watching is Omar Mavson. And I know everybody likes Jeremiah Cobb, and rightfully so. And obviously Bryson Washington's been a 1,000-yard rusher in his career. But Mavson looks like he really wants to be that guy, and I think that has stood out to coaches as well.
7: I think that's going to catch coaches' attention, back to that attitude thing. Cole Pinkston again, checking in, auburnsports.com. Cole, you're close to the epicenter. Correct us if we're wrong here, but one thing is, again, all coaches say that's the injury bug. We understand that maybe Ty Buster is nicked up. What's the extent, as far as the injury, is it true, and what's the extent of it, if so?
10: Yeah, he is. He's going to be out for a little while. I don't think they went into specifics, and I don't remember seeing him out there today, so he was probably in the training room rehabbing that. But it's enough to keep him sidelined for a while, for a good while, for one of the strongest portions of Auburn's schedule.
7: Wow.
10: Which is unfortunate, because I was hearing some buzz that he was going to be in the starting lineup, maybe at guard, and also playing left tackle as a rotational guy possibly. So big loss there, because I really think the offensive line is the area where I'm most concerned, and seeing them again today, they're just kind of thin, and a lot of guys who I have not really seen in action, they've been hurt a lot, so there's some concern there. I think you could easily see some freshmen pop up this year.
9: Let me ask you about the receivers. Keyshawn Singleton, Chaz Nimrod, Jeremiah Coger, a lot of speculation. They may be in the first three rotation. But I saw a lot of good things today as far as evaluations. Deshaun Spencer was all over the field. Sam Turner, Bryce Kane, Brian Williams. Did anybody stick out to you as far as receivers?
10: It'd be of the guys that we don't really know about as much, I'm excluding Keyshawn Singleton and Chaz Nimrod from that.
9: Yeah.
10: It was Deshaun Spencer for me. He's the guy. He's a freshman. He's been through spring, so he's not brand new. But, you know, you wouldn't really know it if you were out there watching. You would not know that, because he steps up in front of all the drills. He just attacks it the way that you would expect a guy that's been there for a while to attack it. And I think he knows he's fixing to get significant playing time for Auburn, for one reason being that he's pretty good. And number two, there's nothing but air and opportunity for playing time. And I think he understands that, and he's approaching it the right way. And the coaches love him. So he expect him to play early and often.
7: Everybody's always interested in the freshman coming in. Who's going to stand out, and also filling in the blanks for the breakout candidate? In other words, the guy that right now no one's putting a lot of stock in, but by the end of the year, it's like, wow, where'd that guy come from? If we're going to ask you that question, who would fill in the blank as far as your breakout player?
10: Yeah, I have a couple of candidates that I'm going to make a pick officially. At some point. Last year, my pick, I have to brag about it, was Xavier Atkins. I picked that one before the season started. I feel good about it. I have to still post that and remind people every once in a while.
7: Don't forget.
10: a couple guys I'm looking through, but there's one guy that a couple sources now that I've talked to have been pretty adamant about, and that's Jordan Crawford. Who's a former in-state guy at Parker High School in Birmingham. Played a little bit as a freshman last year, but didn't really break out. I think that he breaks out this year. I think he's going to be a big-time player for them.
9: The defensive front, as you mentioned, you concentrate on the offense today, defense tomorrow. Defensive line, Jared Smith, Cody Sigler from New Hope High School, Dallas Walker the fourth, Deshaun Womack, another one, Jared Smith. I know you didn't – particularly look at them, but I think this Auburn defensive front, if they stay healthy, can be very good.
10: You know, I was kind of around that side of the field where the defensive line was going through drills and the edges. And I thought to myself today, like, you know, I think they might be a little better than I'm giving them credit, especially if a guy like Jordan Crawford breaks out. I think that would be big for that room. I love Cody Sigler. He carries himself like a leader every time I see him. I think Deshaun Womack is a good edge.
9: Mm-hmm.
10: He's got big shoes to fill, so that's where you get a little concerned. Same for Jared Smith. But I think they can be pretty good. And they're going to – I think it's going to take a little time for Jared Smith. They're going to have to rotate with him a little bit and keep him fresh. But when the light comes on for him, he's an NFL guy. So I think they got that talent there. They're still a little young and trying to push that a little bit.
7: So what happens if you want to get a room at the Auburn Marriott Opelika Resort and Spa at Grand National? Is it true that for 13 days the coach says, this is where we're going to pitch camp? Oh, by the way, you might want to tell your girlfriend, your pets, anybody else, you're off limits. How's that going to work with a bunch of hormonally charged 18 to 22-year-olds?
10: Well, I believe it was thrown in there that he has their keys. So I don't think they're allowed.
7: Ain't going to stop a raging bull, buddy.
10: Yeah. Well, it's a good obstacle, at least.
9: Yep.
10: For starters, I think if you went and stayed there, you probably would never see them. They're really living at the facility at Auburn. Mm-hmm. I think they bus them in around 7 in the morning, and they bus them out about 10 p.m. Mm. At that point, it's time to get some shut-eye. So, I don't think – some of them brought their Xboxes. They're going to be sadly mistaken. They're not going to be getting any game time on that. Trust me, I know everybody thinks that's kind of a new thing, but I played Division III football, and that's the way we did it. So it's nothing new to me, that's for sure.
9: Well, it certainly gets their attention and keeps them in a controlled environment.
7: Kind of.
9: What is the schedule as far as media access? I know several of the guys had mentioned that it's pretty good for the first couple of weeks. The access, and then secondly, where can we get online? I know it could be a big pickup Saturday as far as a quarterback from the Gadsden area. The Lady Storm recruiting and where we can get online to get your stuff and the teams.
10: Yeah, so this week we'll get to go again tomorrow, and then we get another window on Saturday, and they're going to have maybe some situational stuff that we could possibly see. I don't know for sure yet. We'll see how that plays out. I'd love to see some of that, but, you know, they don't want the media seeing some of that stuff. So I totally support that. I get that. The following week is probably going to be different. I'm thinking we get back down to one until they have a scrimmage, and then we'll get to see some of that. So, just stay tuned with that. We get Sam Solley, quarterback from 2028, quarterback from Gadsden City, very highly sought after, even though his ranking doesn't quite show it yet. I think Auburn's got the best chance at landing him right now, so stay tuned for that on Saturday. And right now you can come see all of this. 75% off.
9: Wow.
10: You can get in for about $30. It gets you all the way to this day next year. So come join us. Come be a part of the Auburn sports family over there.
7: Get some family, stay off the Xbox. Okay, Cole?
10: Yeah. Yes, sir. Yes, sir.
9: Thank you, bud.
7: Cole Pinkston in the huddle with us, talking Auburn Tigers. They're part of the On3.com family. Coming up, let's go from Tigers to Tide and Rodney Orr on deck. Stay with us.
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17: 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The two teams combined for 15 hits. Grant Holmes got the victory for the Braves. He's now 7-4. The Atlanta Braves are 68-45 on the season. The Atlanta Falcons reached a deal with two-time Pro Bowl running back Bijan Robinson on a three-year extension worth up to $75 million. The deal makes Robinson the highest-paid running back in NFL history. Robinson will receive $51 million in guaranteed money. Falcons edge rusher Jalen Walker suffered a leg injury yesterday and was carted off the field. The second-year linebacker is feared to have an ACL tear and will get an MRI to confirm the injury.
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7: Welcome back in. The offseason is done. Of course, Ron Euro would say, what stinking offseason, Ronnie's. Got you covered there when it comes to Alabama. As the founder and editor of TiderInsider.com, his book is called Bigger Than Bama. Rodney, welcome in. How are you?
20: I am doing well, guys. How's it going?
9: Hey, buddy.
7: Now, the question is, how's it going on your end, Rodney? It's day one of the offseason. That's almost a moniker now that's just crazy to even throw it out there. But is it safe to say on day one, it's time to break out that favorite phase or phrase, how they look on the hoof? Rodney, your thoughts about day one in Tuscaloosa?
20: Yeah. Well, here's the problem with that. We didn't get to look at that.
7: No. So,
20: yeah, so we don't know what they look like on the hoof. I'm sure they look good, though. I know that they, you know, word is they had a great off season in terms of the summer stuff. So, but no, tomorrow will be our first glimpse, actually, you know, at the team, and we'll probably have 15 or 20 minutes. And look, I want to tell everyone out there that the media only gets to watch, it's very limited. It's position drills.
9: Yep.
20: It's not a lot of stuff. So a lot of these reports that you see throwing out depth charts and all this stuff, that's nothing more than speculation.
7: Mm-hmm. Just clickbait, all it is, yeah. What's your gut, Rodney? Obviously, I think last year everybody was, year one is year one, and then you go ahead and cash that out. In year two, the optimism can get out of control. We know what happened last year. Where is your gut? Your gut here. Obviously, only time's going to tell with this team coming in.
20: You know what, Harold? That's a good question. I've thought about it.
7: Yeah.
20: I don't know.
7: Yeah.
20: I don't know.
7: Wait and see.
20: And I just don't know. I really don't know what to expect. I think there's a lot of young talent on this team. There's also a lot of new faces. There are a lot of question marks about this team. I mean, you could write down several. But there's also, with all the questions, there's some potential in those answers that can get you excited, can mm-hmm. make you optimistic.
9: Mm-hmm.
20: I think this is as hard a team yep. where they are right now to put a finger on what to expect as I can recall in a while.
7: But the thing is, you listen to Nick Saban's comments, and that's where you got to be wary. I mean, Nick is Nick. He's going to tell you like it is. He is, as he put it, I'll paraphrase, maybe basically they can sneak up on someone. That's not Alabama football. That's not where fans put the bar for Alabama football, sneaking up on someone and flying under the radar. Be that as it may, what kind of message, subliminal message, is Nick trying to send to the fan base?
20: Well, I don't know. He usually is pretty planned
7: pretty good,
20: out,
7: ain't he?
20: You know.
7: Oh, yeah.
20: Yeah. But I don't know. I think we know the question mark. So you have an inexperienced quarterback. It's going to be one or the other. And, you know, knowing DeBoer with his track record, he usually does a really good job of picking the right guy at quarterback, knowing which guy to go with. But again, it's the offensive line.
9: Yeah.
20: And, you know, it's been a major question. I do think the quarterback's the biggest decision he's got because he's got two guys that's really close. But I think the offensive line might be the biggest question of all. Look, you know, from people I've talked to, I think there's a lot of optimism about Jackson Lloyd at left tackle, his potential. And I think Michael Carroll is a guy that obviously started some as a true freshman last year that there's – a lot of high expectations of. I think Rayson Delgatty at center is a guy that's got them really excited, but he's never played here. He's never played on this level. He's never, you know, he played at Cal Poly. Now, not that he's a bad player.
7: It's all relative.
20: You just don't know how he's going to make that adjustment. Yeah. And then I think the other two spots are up for grabs. And I just don't know that there's a lot of confidence right now where this offensive line might be. Because, look, 15 practices in the spring is not enough to develop an offensive line. So I think, you know, that's the big question mark going in is the offensive line. And I think, too, if they make a big jump, then, you know what, all bets are off. This team could be really good because I think the schedule does set up well for them to develop over the first five games.
9: Ron, yeah, I think the inside linebackers are a good example of what you're talking about. A lot of potential, a lot of talent, but we don't quite know yet. But the potential is there. Caleb Woodson, again, we've talked about this. I thought they might bring in another inside linebacker out of the portal, but Caleb Woodson is there. But these sophomores and juniors, they're quick. They've gained some weight. QB Reese, Caden Jones, Duke Johnson, Luke Matz, and everybody seems to leave out Abdul Sanders. Xavier Griffin is there somewhere. But, Ronnie, I think that's another good example. These guys have tremendous potential. We just got to see it.
20: Yeah, just, you know, a bunch of young guys. There's a lot of inexperience, you know, obviously at that spot. I think defensively that's the biggest question, you know,
9: mm-hmm.
20: they do. And, I think the performance of the defensive line. You went out and you got some big bodies. Terrence Green, Kedrick Bingley-Jones, Devin Tompkins. You've got some guys coming back. It's time for Jeremiah Beeman to really take a step after he was injured last year. It's time for Steve. Guys, look, you know
9: Steve
20: what
9: Bolo, Steve Elm.
20: Boomwah. Boomwah. That's how you spell it. I like that name.
7: White.
20: Boomwah, because you look at him and he looks like he can boomwah somebody.
9: Yes, yes.
20: But I think it's time for him to really take a step up. Mm-hmm. I really do. I mean, look, he was in the program last year. It's time to take that next step. It's time for Edric Hill to take a step.
9: Yeah.
20: It's time for some of these players. You know, let's see some development there. With the guys that they brought in, and if we see that, then guess what? That defensive line could be really strong. But I think the inside linebacker right now is, to me, that you mentioned the inexperience.
9: Yep.
20: Now, Caleb Woodson, I know they're really high on
9: him.
20: And by the way, I did notice, guys, he's up to 240 pounds.
9: Mm-hmm.
20: He was a former safety when he went to Virginia Tech. Of course, had two really productive years there the last 2 years. So, anyway, I think that's the big question.
7: Rodney Ord, TigerInsider.com. You mentioned Mr. Hill. What about Daniel Hill, Kevin Riley, A.K. Deer? We know those running backs. And yet in the spring, a lot of folks are talking about the other guys, at the time, the phenom coming out of high school, Mr. Crowell, and the kid coming down from the Carolinas. Your thoughts, how are you going to shuffle the running back room, Rodney?
20: Oh, that's a good one, too. First of all, I will say Daniel Hill made a lot of progress, lost 20 pounds. Saw him in the spring. Wow. Looked really good. Looked really good. Quick feet. Now, again, yeah. how does that all transfer onto the field? We'll see. Kevin Riley was bigger, still very quick. He's a really good receiver. He's got a lot of versatility. A.K. Deer is explosive. He's dynamic. He can do everything with the ball in his hands. The question is, does he understand his assignments? Does he understand what he has to do when he doesn't have the ball? All of the different things that go with that position,
7: right,
20: he has to understand. And I think that's the big key with him. Coyle, from what I've been told, you know, obviously, I mean, he's got all the physical tools. He's 200 and nearly 225 now.
7: About right.
20: And he is, yeah, but he's explosive. He's fast. He's tough to tackle. All of those things. Now, again, we know he didn't practice it in the spring much at all, you know.
7: Right.
20: So this is a big camp for him. And I think kind of the feel you're getting from inside right now, Harold and Brett, is that, you know, again, we'll see. You know, the next 3 weeks we may see some stuff. But the feeling I get right now is, okay, don't expect a lot early from him.
7: Yeah.
20: You know, maybe as you start to work in towards the middle part of the season, he's coming around and he's got everything where he needs to be. So we'll see. You know, it just depends on how much progress he makes. And look, I want to say this, Trayshawn Brown,
7: yep, right,
20: the other true freshman.
7: Yep. Stole the show.
20: I really liked him in the A-Day. He's 5'10", he's 206 pounds is what they list him. And you know what? He's pretty good. I mean, he's for a guy that was lightly recruited out of Huntsville, Texas. He's elusive with the ball. I mean, he makes people miss after the catch. So, you know, who knows? You know, he could be a guy to watch as well.
9: Ronnie, we've talked to quite a few of the guests about the potential for the receiving unit. Everybody knows Coleman Williams, Lottie Brooks are going to be one and two. And, of course, they ask us about who's going to be the third one, Derek Metis, Darian Morgan, Noah Rogers, another possibility when he comes back. And I keep hearing, like you, more positive injury news, maybe back mid too late September. Rico Scott is another one that I think may surprise. But you brought up one that everybody forgets about. Tyler Henderson, the JUCO wide receiver, 6'1", 175, is the proverbial sleeper. Mississippi Gulf Coast, 67 catches, 1,200 yards. Now, I know that's not the SEC, but I've heard the same thing, and you mentioned him in your rambling article earlier this week. I think that kid has a little bit of potential.
20: Yeah. You're talking about Brett?
9: I'm sorry, Ronnie.
20: Yeah, Meadows?
9: No, Tyler Henderson, the JUCO out of Mississippi.
20: Yeah. I think it may be, you know, he's a sleeper. He may have an opportunity. You know, I've heard some good things about him. I thought he looked good on A-Day. Now, I'll say this. Derek Meadows is a guy to watch.
9: 6'5",
20: 215,
9: yeah.
20: Big, strong, fast. Hopefully. I've always been kind of fascinated with him. So we'll see what happens there. Rico Scott, you know, he's one of the fastest guys on the team.
9: Yeah.
20: I mean, when you look at him, matter of fact, the fastest guys on the team are probably the receivers. Watcher Brooks, Brian Williams, and, you know, Rico Scott. Those are probably at least the three fastest offensive players. So we'll see.
7: Rodney, we talked here a lot about the tangibles. Your thoughts how this coaching staff, starting with DeBoer, is going to handle the intangibles. We know anyone who's been around this rodeo knows where the bar sit at Alabama. Either win a national championship or you're going to sit here and have spears thrown at you down the road. You get a honeymoon, very short one, relative to other teams. Your thoughts about DeBoer? We've already seen some of the national talking heads basically throwing a lot of doubt out there. They talk about the short leash. Obviously, we saw what happened last year out of the gates. Your thoughts how this staff is going to handle the intangibles, knowing where the bar and the standard is set in Tuscaloosa?
20: Yeah, that's a good question. I mean, DeBoer was asked today if it was a motivating factor for them being picked lower than normal nationally and in the SEC.
7: Right.
20: And he just had a one-word answer, yeah.
9: Mm-hmm.
20: A motivating factor.
9: Mm-hmm.
20: So he didn't say a lot about it. I think that's inside the building, Harold. I think that's something they're talking about. I mean, I think there's some people inside that building that are really miffed, and I think that the way they got embarrassed by Indiana, and they're using that as a motivational factor. I think the coaching staff is doing that. I think David Blue used it a lot in his summer program to kind of get the players, you know, motivated. And, you know, so you're always looking for an edge, and I think that's maybe the edge they're using or trying to use. And let me go back to something Brett said about the receivers. He mentioned Noah Rogers.
9: Mm-hmm.
20: You know, based on some things I hear, you're probably looking around mid-October for him to come back. So it'd probably be right now, I would say, maybe the week after the Georgia game. But, again, I think that's ahead of schedule because, you know, there was a time when it looked like it could be either early November, late October, somewhere in there. So he's moving up. That time frame could move up, but Noah Rogers probably right now mid-October.
9: Now, I want to see your tomorrow or sometime this week, your on-the-hoof report for Josh Ford. All 6'6", 6'7", whatever he is, 270, that can supposedly knock your head off. But Caleb Edwards, Marshall Pritchett, Ronnie, again, these guys are probably going to be in-line tight ends, but I'm going to be curious to see when they're in the 12 personnel or even 13 occasionally, what these dudes can do. They're all 6'5", 260, and if they can keep – some of these guys have had some injury, bad injury luck. But, Ronnie, once again, some of these tight ends could help the offense and the quarterback.
20: Yeah, no doubt. I mean, I think, you know, they use a lot of multiple tight ends there at Washington. So – I think now they're feeling really confident about their tight end room. In terms of they got a little more depth. Josh Ford, you mentioned him, the transfer from Oklahoma State. The rave about him is, you mentioned his size, is that they feel like he's going to make a huge difference or could potentially make a big difference in the running game because of his ability to line up and block and be physical at the line of scrimmage. And then I think, you know, Caleb Edwards has gotten a lot bigger. A lot of people forget that last year he came in without spring practice as a true freshman and, you know, didn't have an opportunity to really get his feet under him, and he was already on the field. So I like him. I like Marshall Pritchett.
9: Yep.
20: I like Danny Lewis is back. So those are some – that's a good core right there. And the young freshman, I know people tell me he's really good. Suter, Max Suter.
9: Yeah.
20: I mean, he's impressed them. So they've got – they seem to have a pretty good room.
9: Well, I look forward to, as Harold mentioned, the on-the-hoof report probably tomorrow afternoon. Look forward to reading that. TITV, 24/7 message board, practice updates, all sorts of great stuff for a very nominal price. And still a little bit of beach time for some people. Where can they get online and also buy your book?
20: Right. It's tighterinsider.com. It's only $48 a year. Got a story right now. You can go on tighterinsider.com, find the membership link, and you can, like I said, you can your credit card, or if you prefer, there is an address there to send a check. And got a story up there right now about the quarterback. I think it's the biggest decision DeBoer's got facing him right now.
0: Yep.
20: We kind of run through that. And then, of course, our all sports forum. 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A lot of discussion going on right now.
9: Mm-hmm.
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9: Yep.
20: That'll tell you a little bit about what Nate Oates
9: is. Yes,
20: done.
9: It does.
7: Yeah, including getting married. So he's been a busy boy. Rodney, listen, man, it's always good to talk with you. Thanks so much, and stay safe down there, okay?
20: Okay, guys. Appreciate it.
9: Thank you, Rodney.
7: New York, TighterInsider.com. Quick shout out, BB. The crazy things. Congratulations to Ryan Weathers. They shut out last night, picked up another win for the Yankees against the Cardinals. He's now the top 36 pitchers in all of baseball. Congratulations to Ryan there. He's having an outstanding year with the Yanks. And Braxton Garrett, out of Florence, recently traded from Miami to the Chicago Cubs. So there's a chance that Ryan and Braxton could meet up in the offseason. Would that not be interesting?
9: It would be. And again, you and I both know the Weathers family very well. The mental aspect, when you ride one half down, it was just staying healthy, and hopefully he can.
7: Absolutely. All the best to him. Coming up in the next hour, speaking of that, we've got the train rocking and rolling. More Tide and Tiger Talk with Drew DeArmond. They're number one again. Steve Hellwagon talking Buck Nuts and a brand new sheriff in town in Russellville High. Coach Dale Higgins and more straight ahead. Stay with us.
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29: The chairman of the Alabama Republican Party, Scott Stadhagen, recently said that the distractions coming from Democrat Doug Jones in the governor's race will soon be over. Stadhagen spoke to the Marshall County Republicans Club on Tuesday of this week. He says that Jones is pushing the whole residency issue with his opponent Tommy Tuberville, but will soon have to answer for his own bad policies when he was a U.S. senator. Stadhagen said that the worst position that Jones held while he was a senator was believing that it's okay to murder babies with an abortion, and that Jones was okay with boys participating in girls' athletics as transgenders. Stadhagen maintains that the things that Jones believes in do not resonate with Alabamians, and he's encouraging voters to stand for what is right before God and get out to vote in the governor's race this coming November. I'll be back with more Alabama stories after this.
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29: A stolen vehicle ended up in the Dog River in Mobile on Tuesday afternoon. Mobile police were pursuing the stolen vehicle with two men inside. They ended up driving that vehicle into the waters. The two men were taken from the waters into police custody. The stolen vehicle was completely submerged. The board of directors for the Mobile Chamber of Commerce have now chosen their next president, who will step into the position when the current president of the chamber, Bradley Byrne, retires in about a year. The board chose David Rogers to step into that new role in July of 2027. I'm Andrea Tice.
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38: Today, a 20% chance of afternoon showers and thunderstorms with a high around 95. Tonight, partly cloudy with a low near 70. Tomorrow, sunny and hot with a high around 95. Tomorrow night, mostly clear with a low near 75. And for your Friday, mostly sunny with a high around 95.
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0: Welcome back in. Hour two to the gym. Pat Bumo Bug Show. We appreciate the free ride around the Tennessee Valley. And I guarantee you, baby, no one is busier than one Darrell Higgins. Would you agree?
1: I would agree with that, yes.
0: Head coach. Now, coach, I'm going to be careful here. If I mess this up, please be understanding. Darrell Higgins, head coach at Russellville High School. I think you know where I'm going with that. Welcome in, coach. How are you?
7: Oh, I'm doing good. Glad to be here.
1: Hey, coach.
0: I'm proud I got through that, coach, because it would have been easy after all those years of saying it's just the other place. Coach, obviously, very successful run at Mars Hill Bible. Now a brand new rodeo down at Russellville High. How are things going for you?
7: Oh, outstanding. It's been a great transition. I've came in here, and these kids are ready to work. The coaches are outstanding. And this community is like nothing I've ever seen for their passion and love of football and sports.
0: Coach, I remember the joke back in the day was, how many high school teams in the state of Alabama have a Jumbotron? And the answer was right there. The people realize if they're just moving in here, this is not the first time they've been excited. This is one of those, if Hollywood was going to go and script a town, I know they got Texas and Friday Night Lights, but there's a lot of great towns. I'm not saying it's the only one, but talk to us about the uniqueness of Friday nights at Russellville High in the fall.
7: It's amazing, this great tradition, the amount of love put into this community with the school has been amazing. The outpouring of anybody willing to help out and do whatever they can has been just so much fun to be a part of. I can't wait to get started.
1: Darrell, let me ask you about the schedule. It is challenging. I know that's one of the things you've told us. We've been blessed to talk with you for the 10 years at Mars Hill. You love challenges. You love competition. And I know reclassification is added to this, but you have got some competition this year. I think you've got an inter-squad game this Friday, a jamboree at Winfield, and then you begin the season hosting Dassler. That is the 100th meeting between Russellville and Dassler. And then a school you know pretty well the following week, Mars Hill, at Hartsel, Florence, East Limestone, and I'm just going down the list. It is a challenging schedule this fall.
7: Absolutely. And when I was at Mars Hill, I always tried to play one of those bigger schools like that. But now we're getting them every single week.
1: That's right.
7: And so it's going to be a no off weeks right here.
1: No.
7: Every week. And we love the competition. Our kids are excited about it. I know our coach is looking forward to it.
0: Coach, obviously, Brent just joking here about Mars Hill. That's going to be an emotional game, I would assume. But talk to us. It's not easy making those decisions. Anytime someone moves from job A to job B, it's not that easy. Talk to us just about the thought process of moving from Mars Hill to Russellville.
7: This is starting my 33rd season in my third school.
0: Right.
7: So I'm not one to jump around and move
0: right.
7: around. I love my time at Mars Hill. All three of my kids graduated there.
1: Mm-hmm.
7: My son Peyton met his wife there. It was an unbelievable 10 years to be there. But at the same time, this Russellville opportunity presented itself at the perfect time when they took the private schools and put them in their own league.
1: Mm-hmm.
7: My last kid had graduated. We'd won, you know, as much as we could win right there last season, and so it was a great way to finish up and move on, and getting here has been just everything I'd ever hoped for and more as far as what it was I was looking for to getting into the kids and the coaches.
0: Coach, we'll talk more about that in a second, but talk to the folks who now that the challenges that all this reclassification is presenting, what does that mean for private schools like Mars Hill, and for that matter, all private schools now that basically they've redone the rule book, so to speak?
7: Well, I'm at heart, I'm a public school person my whole life before I went to Mars Hill, and so I love playing everybody. And to me, to win a state championship, man, you beat everybody in the state.
0: Right.
7: But now they've got it where they've got two more leagues. They got a large school private league and a small school private league, which they'll still be a champion. It'll still be good. But for me personally, I just knew if they did that, that would help make my decision.
0: Mm-hmm. Yeah, it's one.
2: We talked to you earlier this year, and your number one goal was to develop relationships. You're very smart to do that. Summer now has turned into install, and particularly of the wing tee. It is an incredible offense. I know, again, the spread, some of the other ones gets a lot of attention. I have also always been going through the 70s watching the Wishbone. But the wing tee, you can do so many things with it. What is the toughest or most challenging part of installing a wing tee for the first time at a school?
7: Well, it's very different from what they did here before.
2: Yep.
7: So it's a total different mindset, the way the kids come off the ball, the stances, everything, the way they're positioned. And for the wing tee offense to be successful, it takes 11 people doing exactly what they're supposed to mm-hmm. do on every play. And sometimes we'll have 8 people do the right thing or 9 people, but
2: right.
7: 1 or 2 people don't do the right thing, and it doesn't work. And so it's based on timing, precision, execution, and 11 people doing their job, and they got to be almost like machines or robots that they do their job so fast and with such precision that it's really confusing to a defense. But right now, we're just getting started, and we're a long way away from being at a high level of execution.
0: Just about what I was about to say, Coach. Obviously, it sounded like a lot of practice in there. Coach Darrell Higgins in the huddle with us from Russell High. Coach, talk to us about some of the names on this team. I know you've got everybody. Can't get to all of them. But it all starts I love this name. Correct me if I'm wrong. Quarterback Tripp Cleveland. Is that not a great name for a quarterback?
7: I love it, and I love him. This guy is outstanding. He didn't even play football last year. He played basketball, and he played baseball. Mm-hmm. And when I got here, I'd already heard about him. I knew he was potentially a good quarterback, and so I kind of chased him around like trying to get a girl out on a date. So I tried to move in slow, and I tried to slow play a little bit. And as soon as baseball was over, I went all in. And fortunately, he decided to play, and he has been everything I could ever hope for. And he's a great leader. He's a good teammate. He can really throw the football. I called Dr. Hansen the other day, his coach, with me. I said he kind of reminds me of some of the your boys, you know, Griffin and Joseph, the way they threw the football.
0: Wow.
2: I talked to John Passarell, as you know. He's a good friend of ours, a little bit about the team today. And he mentioned you've got a big offensive line. Sam Graham, maybe close to 300. Drew Kentfield, Rogers, I think he mentioned you've got a tight end, Willis, who's about 6'7", 220.
0: But
2: all of this begins, no matter what offense you run, but in particularly with the wing tee, you win games at the line of scrimmage. You know that more than anybody else, and you've got to have a good offensive line working, cohesion. Talk about winning the line of scrimmage.
7: Oh, it's huge, and it's been a big adjustment. And right now, when we're scrimmaging our defense, they are killing us out there. So we either got a great defense or our offense is really bad or somewhere in between. But we are getting there. We're getting better every day. These kids are working hard. And for the wing tee offense to go, our guards really have to do the job. And we got Adolfo Lopez, who's a senior, doing a great job. And he's really been coming off the ball hard and get better, and Romario Francisco, and both of those guys are kind of the heart and soul of the wing tee offense. And our center Andrew Hulsey, he's getting better and doing a good job. So we just got to keep developing these guys and build their confidence.
0: Coach, Brett talked about those big guys, 300 pounds. I don't think he is 300 pounds. Am I seeing this right? Receiver Darren Jones runs a 4.3 40. Wow, you got size and speed, have you not?
7: Oh, Darren Jones, he can fly. He reminds me of a receiver last year. We had Isaiah Owens or Damian Thompson, the guy we had a few years ago, that we can just get the ball in his hands and let
0: go.
7: Use his speed and talent and go. And so, fortunately, we got some really good players, and hopefully we can coach them up and get everything out of their ability and talents that they have.
2: Listen, you have got an incredible coaching staff. John and I were talking about that this morning. He's one of them. Mention Ethan Truitt, Will Kilpatrick. Talk about your staff, offense and defensive staff.
7: Well, we actually have a general manager, Chris Valentine.
0: I never thought I'd hear that.
4: That's good.
7: He's what I call, we call him part-time, full-time. Yeah. He's retired, and he's supposed to be part-time, but he works full-time. And so he's kind of the brains behind everything and makes it all go. And then we were fortunate to have 10 of the guys that coach.

0: very outstanding staff. They're all great people, though. We have some tremendous people. Dr. Scott Doran with us at Mars Seal. He's one of the top eye surgeons in the country, and he comes over here every single day to practice. And
1: how about that?
0: Doc Hansen, you know, is a skin doctor. He comes over here, and so we just have a lot of unique people, but they all love kids, and they love coaching.
1: I don't need to come see practice. I need to come see your doctor, Coach. Even practice.
0: Yeah, anybody's got a problem, they'll always
2: absolutely.
0: Dr. Doran's giving shots in my dad's eyeball trying to get him.
1: Oh my gosh, that hurts me to think about it. My toes just curl. Coach, listen, you've got everybody fired up. Talk to us about, we talked about the season, but as far as jamborees and all that stuff, people can't wait to come out and see you.
0: We've got a scrimmage here Friday night. Yeah. The middle school goes 6 to 7. We'll go 7 to 8. We'll have officials, chain crew. The band here is one of the most unbelievable things I've seen. It's nearly 200 kids working like crazy. And at Mars Seal, we had maybe 12 to 15 in the band just because of a numbers problem. So I'm so excited about having the band going on Friday night and looking forward to the atmosphere and environment of getting out here and playing.
3: 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Wish you, the coaches, the players, nothing but success this season. Listen, have a great summer. We certainly look forward to seeing some of the games. Hopefully we can talk with you again soon.
0: I appreciate it. Thank you.
1: Thank you. Coach Darrell Higgins, Russellville High School. It still takes a while to get used to that. Coming up, speaking of top programs, they say they are the best in the country. To Ohio State we go next with Steve Hellwagon. 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

0: Baltimore Braves take on the Miami Marlins in another key NL East matchup in Atlanta. 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
4: Welcome back in. What do you say we head, not west, but north, young man, all the way up to Ohio State country and say hello to Steve Hellwagon. 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Steve, welcome in. Long time. How are you?
5: I'm doing good, guys. What's going on?
4: Bud. Well, we know it's close to the season when we hear your voice and we see the poll. Ohio State, I don't know if you've seen this news or not, Steve, but you're supposed to be pretty good this year. Your thoughts about the big target on Ohio State's back again as the number one team in the country, according to the coaches.
5: Yeah, coaches' poll came out yesterday, and Ohio State was number one. Mm-hmm. You know, all the different magazines that are out there, I think there's four different national champions between the magazines. I've never seen any kind of diversity like that. You got, Indiana, Oregon, Ohio State, and I think Phil Steele may have picked Notre Dame. So you got, four different champions, and you know, you could probably put about 8 or 10 teams in a hat and draw a name, and they'll be in the hunt because the top teams have really kind of set themselves apart. One, with how they're paying their players, and two, with how they're developing them and getting that production on the field. So Ohio State's been in the running the last few years. They won it in 2024 and trying to get back up there in 2026.
4: Steve, the one thing we hear you talking about there is a heavy Big Ten influence, no SEC influence. You know which side of the line we're on. A few years ago, that would have been unheard of. Your thoughts just about the obvious target match between the two powerhouses. And did you ever think that of those in the conversation, that Indiana football would be in that conversation?
5: Yeah, it's absurd, isn't it? Mm-hmm. I mean, yep. Think about it. I mean, that a program that's among the worst in winning percentage all time is FBS. Won a national championship is just kind of crazy, but Kurt Cignetti went in there and caught lightning in a bottle and brought a lot of people with him from James Madison, and they maintained their culture and they found just the right transfers. I mean, they get Fernando Mendoza in there and he wins a national championship and wins a Heisman. So kind of crazy the way it all shook out, but they're going to try and keep it going. They've added, Josh Uver from TCU to be their quarterback, and we'll see how that works out. And now they've got the target on their back. They're no longer the hunter. Mm-hmm. They're the hunted. So they're going to find out how the Ohio States and Michigans and all these other teams have lived over these years. But we'll see if they can handle the prosperity of winning it. And certainly Ohio State, that's the first time Ohio State has lost to Indiana. It's 1988.
4: So,
5: that's going to be on their mind when the Buckeyes go over to play the Hoosiers in October over in Bloomington. That's going to be quite a game. So, got some big games to look forward to. In the Big Ten, Ohio State also hosts Oregon, and they're going on the road to Texas.
4: Wow.
5: So they're going to play three of the top five or six teams and two of them away. Tough schedule.
6: Absolutely. Let me ask you, I know a lot of people want to talk about Jeremiah Smith, the incredible receiver, Julian Sain, who is a former Alabama commitment. But the defense has been incredible. They led the nation in three categories last year, finished number one in total defense, only giving up 219 yards a game. They're only, quote, returning three starters from last year, which we know how much talent, Jackson and Matthews and McLean. But they have got three former Alabama players: James Smith, defensive tackle; Quay Russo, defensive end; Earl Little left Alabama, went to Florida State, now is with Ohio State. Steve, how are the Bama boys going to be doing?
5: That's a great question. I think James Smith is definitely in the running at defensive tackle. I don't know if he's going to start. He could. He's kind of neck and neck with another guy, the son of Will Smith, who played the NFL, Will Smith Jr. is his name. Those couple guys are going to be fighting it out. Edric Houston is one of the returning starters on defense for Ohio State, and he had a pretty good year last year. Caden McDonald was a guy, you know, started there last year, All-American. He was drafted, I believe, first pick of the second round by the Houston Texans. And they're going to miss him because he took up a lot of space. But I definitely think that James Smith's in the running. I think Quay Rousseau really showed some things in the spring in terms of pass rusher, and that they need that, obviously. The other player, Earl Little, he is a guy that I think they're counting on to help fill the void from Caleb Downs, another former Alabama player who went to All-American status at Ohio State, first-round pick. I mean, he was a safety taken in the top. I think it was number 11 is where he went to Dallas. So, just a great gift for the Buckeyes, and they're hoping Earl can live up to just some of what Caleb Downs had. And you're right, the defense was great. I mean, last year they lose to Indiana 13-10. And here's Indiana, you know, a team that just obliterated people last year offensively. What, they scored 38 on Alabama, 56 on Oregon. So, you know, here Ohio State held them to 13 and lost the game. So, you know, they lose seven or eight starters off that team. But Matt Patricia, former Detroit Lions head coach, New England Patriots defensive coordinator, he did a great job first year at Ohio State. And Coach Day's counting on him to load him up and put him out there. So we'll see.
4: Steve Hellwagon hooking up with us, Bucknuts Media Network. Steve, we knew Nick Saban could recruit. We just didn't know he was going to do it for Ohio State. So, your thoughts, speaking of coaches, Ryan Day, obviously, he's suffering some of Nick syndrome. If you don't win a national championship, you're a bomb. Never mind, you're there in the hunt every year. And Alabama fans are now seeing, don't take anything for granted. But your thoughts about Ryan Day entering this season as far as the intangibles?
5: Yeah, I think he's got this program in as good a spot as it can be. They've got a machinery of people behind the scenes identifying talent all over the country, both high school and potential portal players at other colleges that have some eligibility left. So I think that they're scouting players both levels and working real hard. They've still landed in top 10 high school classes. And then I don't think it's out of the realm to say that this year that they could have maybe four or five transfers starting, and particularly on defense.
4: Wow.
5: Allegro from Wisconsin was a starter. You mentioned Earl Moore coming in. Earl Little, Terry Moore is another one that could play quite a bit. So, yeah, they've added a few guys, Quay Rousseau as well, so that they could have four or five transfers starting. And really, again, it's when you lose guys, you got to replace them. And they lost four guys in the first round plus the first pick of the second round. That's five of the top 33 players in the draft. You got to replace that talent somewhere, either high school or with college portal, and that's what they've done.
6: Steve, every time I read a preseason prognostication for Ohio State, they get to the offensive line and say, well, they gave up 10 sacks and two postseason losses. And my answer to that is, they were playing two of the best defensive lines in the nation. And I'm sure they probably had some guys banged up. Your thoughts, and again, every game's won at the line of scrimmage. How do the Buckeyes look on the line this year?
5: Yeah, you guys make a great point. The offensive line really fell apart there against Indiana and Miami. 10 sacks, and Saban committed three turnovers, including the pick six against Miami that really kind of swung that game. So they've got four of those starters back, and several of those guys were actually playing in the playoffs the year before when they won the national championship. So we know they're capable players, but things just, for whatever reason, maybe they got worn down by the end of the year or whatever, but they did not play up to their capability at the end of the season. And They're going to get those guys going again. Austin Siervelt at left tackle, Carson Hensman at center. They're two of the better offensive linemen in the Big Ten. Luke Montgomery at guard. The right tackle is Philip Daniels. He'd come over from Minnesota. So those four guys are back, and they just need to figure out who the fifth guy is going to be. But, yeah, they'll get it figured out. They better, because they're going down to Texas in week two, and Texas will chew them up and spit them out if they aren't. So, yeah, it should be definitely something to keep an eye on.
6: Steve, I mentioned Jurrien Singh earlier. Of course, he was a commitment to Alabama before transfer, going to Ohio State. And I heard this critique at one after another toward the end of the season. He ends up completing 77% of his passes, which is the third highest in FBS history. And I know he's got Jeremiah Smith and some other talented receivers. Bo Jackson ran for over 1,000 yards. But he's a pretty good quarterback, too. As far as leader, maturity, will he run a little bit more? Your thoughts on the improvement of Singh going into this year?
5: Great points. Those were all three things that last week at the Big Ten Media Days. That's three areas, leadership, maturity, and running the football. Those are three areas that Ryan Day said that Jurrien Singh really worked hard on during the offseason, and they made the quarterbacks, in some regards, lead the offseason workouts to make them leaders and have them take ownership of the team. And he is a stronger player physically as well, able to drive the ball perhaps a little better than he did last year. He was very accurate, as you said. Third best average in FBS history is pretty amazing. I think one of the guys in front of him was Bo Nix, and the other may have been I'm drawing a blank on the other one. But, yeah, both of them have been in recent years. Another really good quarterback. And, you know, to me, his best football, you know, if he plays his best football this year, then it's going to be hard to beat Ohio State, because you're going to need to – they're going to put up 25, 30, you know, 35 points a game, and you're going to need to score that many to beat them. So, I think he's primed. He's ready to come out. And, you know, he's fourth in the Heisman balloting last year. If they beat Indiana, he could have stolen it. You know, it may have been the winner of that game as the number one team that could have had the spoils on that Heisman. So, we'll see if he can get back to New York this year.
6: Steve, you're right. Their schedule is brutal. Road games at Texas, at Iowa, at Indiana, at USC.
7: Wow.
6: And, oh, by the way, they've got two easy games. They host Oregon and Michigan. My Lord.
5: Yeah.
6: What a schedule. Steve, where can we get online to get the best coverage of Ohio State on the planet?
5: Yeah, 24/7 Sports. Obviously, we got a great Alabama site down there, great Auburn site as well. And we're at bucknuts.com covering Ohio State. And we'll have everything, recruiting, basketball, football, everything that's going on. We got it right there.
4: Steve, it's always good to catch up with you. Thank you so much. And as we said, when we hear your voice, we know it is near. Stay safe up there, and let's do it again soon, okay?
5: Ohio State, Alabama is coming up another year.
6: It sure is. That's right.
5: Here we go. I can't wait.
4: And at this age, if you blink, you know five times. Gets bypassed. You'll be here before you know it. Thanks so much, Steve. Let's do it again.
5: Yep. Take care.
6: Thank you, Steve.
4: Steve Hellwagon with us. 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Coming up, Drew DeArmond is on deck. 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
15: The Atlanta Falcons reached a deal with two-time Pro Bowl running back Bijan Robinson on a three-year extension worth up to $75 million. The deal makes Robinson the highest-paid running back in NFL history. Robinson will receive $51 million in guaranteed money. Falcons edge rusher Jalen Walker suffered a leg injury yesterday and was carted off the field. The second-year linebacker is feared to have an ACL tear and will get an MRI to confirm the injury. The Atlanta Braves were winners yesterday as the Braves beat the Marlins 4-2. The two teams combined for 15 hits. Grant Holmes got the victory for the Braves. He's now 7-4. The Atlanta Braves are 68-45 on the season.
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4: Welcome back in. He's always busy. He's DD, Drew DeArmond, host Talk of Ball and Hustle with 97.7 FM The Zone. Drew, welcome in. Are you ready to go camping?
5: Yeah, fall camp today, guys. Pretty much everywhere in the SEC. Football is back. Certainly excited for that. Of course, we heard from Alex Dulles yesterday. We heard from Kalen DeBoer today. And going to have media day coming up for Alabama this weekend. And pretty much media days all over the SEC as well. So it's great to have football back, no doubt about it.
4: Obviously, they're going to give you coach speak on day one. Your takeaway on whatever they might have said that caught your attention. But I think a lot of folks are wondering, wherever you want to start, at Alabama, a lot of questions. We've been talking with our mutual friend, Rodney Orr, and others. A lot of questions. I think that's reflected in the coaches' poll outside the top 10 for the first time in a long while. But on the optimistic side, I think I saw some video that Crowell looks like he was rocking and rolling, doing some cutting. So from that standpoint, a guy that was all of that in a bag of chips coming out of high school, that couldn't miss, got nicked up in the spring camp, but looks like he is back at least right now, at this point, looks like it's promising for him to get back in the rotation. I would guess, not necessarily right off the bat, they probably won't take it slow, but your thoughts about Crowell and any other observations early?
5: Well, I mean, it's tough. They're not in pads, but it is good to see and know that. And I had heard E.J. Crowell was good to go. No restrictions or limitations. And he was flying around out there, it sounded like. Sounded like he caught the ball well. The tail of the tail will be when they go into pads. And, that's encouraging. But I think, and of course, the offensive line was asked about. And, certainly, as Coach DeBoer said, he hasn't been around Coach Clem, a ton, with him in practice. But certainly I think they're excited about Jackson Lloyd and the progress he's made. I think they're excited about the progress, strength gains of Javen James, who's come over to play right tackle for Mississippi State. And I think they like where the offensive line is right now. They got to continue to improve and certainly keep everyone healthy. But I think they're optimistic about it. And I think certainly there's more questions on offense and defense. I think they have a lot of guys, talent back on all levels. I think the linebacker core is actually flying under the radar. And
6: yep.
5: He's still in really good hands with Luke Metz, QB Reese, Caleb Woodson inside. And you've got, Yonze Pierre, who I think is better than a third-teamer preseason at the Wolf spot. You've got Justin Hill. We'll see about, Fatua Henry. And we'll see about, certainly even J.C. Latham, and see if some of those guys can create some roles for themselves. Desmond Zulu, we'll see where he lines up. But I do think they have a chance to be really good. I think they've got the material to be a top 10 to 15 defense. And they've been that the first 2 years under, Kane Womack. I know they've had some struggles in certain areas. But, again, nobody's perfect. And they were put in some really difficult spots a year ago because of the offense's inability to sustain drives and of course, run the football. And that's been a big, and that will be a big part of, fall camp, being more physical. And I think certainly, as Kellen DeBoer said, they're very, very aware of where they're ranked in the preseason. They know a lot of people have written them off already and have them outside of the top 10. Many have them outside of the college football playoff. But many of these same pundits, and one of them who I respect a ton, Josh Pate, picked Alabama to win the national championship last year. So. Another one, Brandon Marcello, who's a very sharp college football mind. I think he had Penn State either winning it or playing for it. And so I think in this time and age of college football, and especially when you factor in injuries can and do happen in camp and during early parts of the season, with so many new parts and players everywhere, I'm not sure you're going to know how good anybody is until they play two or three games, then you might have an idea. To be honest, I know it creates conversation, and I know they want people to do it, but picking, a college football playoff field, picking a winner, to me, it's just an absolute crapshoot because I don't know anybody last year that had Indiana winning it, and most didn't have Miami even playing for it.
6: Yeah.
5: So I think the sport is pretty wide open. I think you've got to continue to build. I think you've got to have good injury luck. And I think continuity really helps. And I think that's something from an Alabama perspective that I think the Crimson Tide fan base needs to focus on.
6: They too, Alabama has what I think is the best secondary in the SEC, won the top two or three in the nation. But the third corner, Xavien Brown, Dejon Lee, maybe the two best in the nation. Carmelo O'Neal, the 6'4 freak from Mercer, Chuck McDonald, Jordan Edmonds, and then at safety, everybody knows it's Bray Hubbard and Keon Saub, but Xavier Mincy, Ivan Taylor, and then maybe even Jaira Edwards, the 5-star. Going to be interesting, D2, to see who is the third cornerback and third safety.
5: Well, I mean, I think Ivan Taylor is definitely one to watch. We'll see how quickly Jaira Edwards learns.
6: Mm-hmm.
5: Certainly, I think he's a very unique talent. We haven't talked about Carmelo O'Neal since the spring a whole lot, but he is, a 6'3", 6'4", kind of freakazoid athlete.
6: He is.
5: Mercer, who I think has really impressed the coaching staff. And from
7: what I understand, I think he is mainly seeing action at corner. So we'll see if he can become a nickel or a guy that can play back there with regularity. I know you mentioned Chuck McDonald, and he redshirted last year. But Jordan Edmonds is another one to watch. Yeah. He's another guy with a lot of size, a lot of talent, a lot of ability. They have a true two deep, in my opinion, in the secondary, mm-hmm. where they're going to be confident. They can play a lot of guys back there, and they'll hold their own. And like I said, I think the defensive line, the development there is going to be critical. Simmons looks like he's back from his back injury, a guy that nobody's really talked about a lot because we haven't seen him healthy since the Michigan Bowl game after year one, and that's Jeremiah Beeman.
6: Mm-hmm.
7: He's back from an ACL, too. So, I think from Parker High School, he's got a lot of talent. We'll see kind of where he lines up. And Kedrick Bingley Jones, a lot of times, I'm like everybody else. I got to have a roster sheet. I got to try to memorize all these guys. A lot of times I refer to him as the young man from Mississippi State, or I could call him Social Security because I think he's 25, 26 years old. So he's an older guy, but he's big and physical. They also got Terrence Green, who I think has made some strides in the weight room since he came over from Oregon, who should definitely at least be a rotational piece. Devin Tompkins from USC, I think he's slated to be first in line to replace LT Overton at the Bandit spot. And so I think they have a chance to be really good on defense. I think they've got all the pieces in place. Now they have to get some guys ready to play and get them some game experience. Yep. And there's nothing like that. But I think it's more important than that. But I think they feel really confident where they are. And I think most of the questions, and especially when it comes to up front, and then, of course, the running back rotation, and then even creating some more depth with the wide receiver room.
6: Mm-hmm.
7: Noah Rogers likely out until maybe late September, early October. There are going to be some guys that need to develop and step up in that regard.
4: Dude Yarman, 97.7 FM, The Zone. You mentioned Social Security Board from Mississippi. East Carolina, from all reports, is also going to bring an SSI guy from the Pirates' den to Tuscaloosa for the opening game of the season there at East Carolina. Your thoughts just about the intangibles. I don't think anybody needs to remind this staff of what happened last year when maybe they took FSU a little too lightly. I think they drank too much Kool-Aid, according to how that game turned out, relative to the preseason hype last year. But your thoughts just about taking on a team like East Carolina, which obviously they have nothing to lose. They're going to pick up a paycheck. They got literally, a 27-year-old quarterback coming in, so he's very seasoned.
7: Well, I mean, they've won bowl games the last 2 years. They won 9 games a year ago. There's no question that they have some ability. They got Jordy Miles from Grissom, who is still there, who should be a sophomore, who played some for them defensively, so he'll be coming back to his home state to play against the University of Alabama. And so they should be ready to go, no doubt about it. I mean, certainly they've heard enough about the Florida State game, which they'll get the rematch with FSU in week 3, but they've heard enough about how that opener went a year ago. So they certainly understand that they've got to have a sense of urgency. Kalen DeBoer made that readily apparent at SEC Media Days when we had a chance to speak with him on that digital drive. They understand that they have a very quality opponent coming in, and they have to be ready to play. And they just got to keep working. They got to keep stacking days of good practice, and hopefully, because again, Scott Tyson and I talked about it on Talking Ball this morning. We were talking mostly about quarterbacks, but it's really any position. You're in this portal era. You're one or two injuries away from having to play somebody that you never dreamed would have to play a huge role. And so the quarterback spot can definitely look like that if you lose your first-team guy. But I think Alabama's done a good enough job with that position where they feel really good about both. But, again, you need to stay healthy. You need to have continuity. And if you can, then you've got a chance to get in the playoff and make a run. And I definitely think Alabama's better than they're being rated. I think they're top maybe 8 team, and I think they're a college football playoff roster if they continue to stay healthy and get better. And that's what you need to do. You don't need to worry about, I said this morning when they announced when we were talking about the coaches' bowl ranking, doesn't mean diddly squat.
6: Yep.
7: I mean, it's great to be mentioned in it, but it doesn't mean anything, even if you're picked to win it. That doesn't mean anything either. You got to go out and earn it every year, and certainly I think Alabama understands that.
6: Who wins right tackle? Javon James, transfer from Mississippi State, Nick Brooks, Texas, maybe even an Ethan Fields. Who will eventually win right tackle?
7: I think it'll be Javon James. I think that's why they brought him in. I think they feel like he had an NFL-type ceiling. I know he struggled some at Mississippi State last year.
6: Yeah.
7: I think they feel like with some top-notch coaching and then David Ballou's strength program, they've been able to reshape him a little bit, and he has a lot more upside than no disrespect. But then to Wilkin Formby and even Mike Carroll, who played the position last year and played well at times, but I still think he's a natural guard. And so I think if Javon James can settle into that spot, I think Mike Carroll's going to be a huge upgrade at right guard. And matter of fact, I think he has a chance to be a gargantuan upgrade. Now, he's still got to get used to playing guard when he was playing tackle most of last year.
6: Mm-hmm.
7: But if you guys know, they want to be much more athletic along the offensive line. I think they've upgraded their offensive line at every spot from a year ago, except for maybe center, where Parker Brailsford was one of the best in college football and going to start for the Cleveland Browns. So please pray for Parker. We all know the Cleveland Browns are not the greatest organization in professional sports, but it's still a starting job in the NFL. And he was a great, great player, I think, and great fit. And I think Racine Delgado is cut from the same cloth. I think they really like, now that he's completely healthy, his potential to seamlessly fit in at that spot. And then, like we said, I mean, William Sanders is back.
6: Yeah.
7: We didn't see him in the spring at all, but he was out there today. And I think he's a better fit than Cam Dewberry. That's why I told some people when this, this injunction went through or whatever for all the 22 guys, when you look at the handful that could come back to Alabama, there's two of them that stick out, but they're both going to be playing on Sundays. And I think that's Jeremy Bernard and LT Overton. The other guys, the Jam Millers of the world, Jam may make the New England Patriots. We'll see, no question about it, certainly. And we'll see what happens. The other two guys, one, of course, being with the Green Bay Packers in camp and was a sixth-round pick at corner. And he had a pretty good run at Alabama. And then with Dewberry, I just think Dewberry, he played hard, but I just don't think he was a great fit. He's in camp with the Falcons. And I don't think any of those young men, including Noah Williamson, the football player, the basketball player from Bucknell, I don't think any of those guys will be back at Alabama. I think a few of them you may see return to their respective schools around the country, but I don't think it's going to be a huge, huge factor. And I think most of those guys, especially when you get draft opportunities in the NFL, you want to start your pro career and get that cranked up. And I think most of those guys are all going to end up, in the NFL and hopefully making rosters. And I think Alabama's moved on. I think they like where their roster is at this point.
6: Yeah, I think you're exactly right. D2, a lot of high school camps going on right now. We talked to Daryl Higgins a little bit later. He is very excited about getting started with Russell. But boy, they've got a tough schedule this year. I know you've got a lot of guys on your side of the river. They're excited, too. And also tell us about where we can get online to listen to you and Scott for 3 hours in the morning.
7: Yeah, absolutely. Scott and I bring you Talking Ball 7 to 10 a.m. Monday through Friday. 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All our content is posted on our SoundCloud page, ESPN 97.7 The Zone. 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And then certainly we have WZZN-TV. We're very proud after some knockout coverage at SEC Media Days that certainly we were able to go over 1,000 subscribers to our YouTube channel. So getting a lot of people viewing it. I may not have a face for TV. I'm a more radio guy, but still you can certainly watch our content and maybe watch some of my quizzical reactions to some of our topics on the show if you like a comedy show. But certainly we enjoy the interaction. We had a lot of fun today on the show. We had a lot of great conversation. We talked to your good friend, Brett, Mike Scarborough.
6: Yep.
7: Like Rodney Orr has now celebrated 30 years in the media business covering LSU, and that's significant when you can be relevant for a 30-year
6: yes.
7: period. Certainly have been doing something right in this media environment, and we had a lot of great conversation talking SEC football with Travis Ryer as well. And then you need to, when you next time you talk to Travis, you should ask him about Ryan Silverfield, because a lot of people probably don't know this, but Travis has known Ryan Silverfield since he was a ball boy for one Corky Rogers at the bowl school. And so he, as a matter of fact, his older brother played for Corky as well. And so he's known that family for a long time.
6: Yeah.
7: And he told us today, if you had told me 20 years ago, I never would have thought that, you know, Ryan Silverfield would go from the bowl school to being a head coach in the SEC. But we've also got one in Huntsville, John Summerall.
6: Yeah.
7: Now the head coach of the Gators. So it's funny how things kind of play out in that way, and you see people grow and branch out and become, big-time college football coaches from places that you might not expect. And so we're just really excited, and we always enjoy being on with you guys at 93.9. We're also looking forward to the high school football season getting cranked up here in a couple of weeks.
4: Yeah, to be here before you know it. Thanks, Drew, so much for your time today, and stay safe out there, okay?
7: Thank you, guys.
6: Thank you, buddy.
4: Silverfield's going from that to Golden Tech, does he not, BB? The
6: yes,
4: Braves
6: he has.
4: Trying to protect that 7.5 game lead tonight against the Marlins, my friend.
6: They've won 6 games in a row. We'll see what they're if they can win 6 games in a row once they get in the postseason. I've got to see that to believe it. But you can hear that Marlins game tonight right here on 93.9 The Score.
4: And a quick reminder again, Braxton Garrett used to be with the Marlins at a Florence High School. He's now on the north side of Chicago with those Cubs. All the best to Braxton going down the post-trial run here in MLB. It's going to take care of business for now. On behalf of BB, Greg, James, Blair, the entire crew here, Peril Bug, thank you so much for your time today. 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
1: The Republican who is running in the Secretary of State race here in Alabama is now weighing in on the New York City Mayor, Zohran Mamdani. Caroline Dobson put out a social media post. After Mamdani held a press conference this week about a government-run grocery store, Dobson's comments come in light of the fact that those who will enter this grocery store must present government-issued IDs in order for them to shop. In that same city, Mamdani opposes the use of IDs in voting precincts and during elections. This opens up the door for illegal aliens to vote. Dobson wrote that it's bad enough that Mamdani is trying to drive away local businesses with his communist scheme for grocery stores, but she also says he clearly cares more about selling Twinkies to customers than protecting the integrity of the ballot box from illegal voting. Dobson says that the redneck character from the Andy Griffith Show, Ernest T. Bass, has more common sense than every socialist Democrat who is supporting Mamdani. I'll be back with more Alabama stories after this.
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1: Police in Daphne say that a child picked up a dollar bill in a place of business which had white powder on it. That turned out to be the drug methamphetamine. The child was medically evaluated and determined to be okay. Investigators do not believe the dollar bill was intentionally placed in that business to cause harm, but police are using the incident as a warning for parents to be alert to such situations. I'm Andrea Tice.
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0: football is also ending. You'll never get another run in college football like Alabama had with Saban. It's not going to happen. The transfer portal has changed all that. But you're comparing apples to oranges there and saying this guy can't win a national title there. I mean, you know, and let me ask you this. What happened after let's say, I think it was 18 years that they went and didn't win a national title. Isn't that right? But they had they won one under what's-his-face, and then, like, it went 18 years and didn't win nothing, okay? Absolutely nothing. Well, I mean, why do y'all act like they should play for a national title every damn year? And here's the problem, Paul. If I'm a coach, I don't even know if I want to go to Alabama because it's like that, okay? If they're winning, you don't – if you don't win your day, if you don't play for a national title every year, even if you win your conference, you make the playoffs, that is a successful year. That is a good year, okay? It shouldn't be national title or bust. And that's the way it is there. That's unfair to the coaches. Now, let me say one more thing real quick. I heard you point out to I-Man and said, oh, Daryl, you know, he changed. He's still the same. You know what, Paul? You're still the same. Are you still trying to get coaches fired? That's the same Paul Feinbaum that many people know you as being, okay? And as far as me crying, begging to be in the Ring of Honor, Paul, you know what? I want to be in the Ring of Honor because of my merits. I ain't begging. It ain't like it's damn Cooperstown or the NFL Hall of Fame or something like that. But if that's how you feel about it, then I don't want to be in it, okay? Because I said, the honor is not being in the Ring of Honor. See you, Paul.
1: Donnie is up next in Texas. Hey, Donnie, good afternoon.
2: Hey, thank you for taking my call, sir. And I just wanted to say that the other day you were talking about going into the prisons and the guys listening to you and that. And the old saying is that Barry Switzer, he recruited out of the prisons so he could beat Daryl Rawl. Now, I want to see at the end of the day Steve Sarkisian with a Texas flag wrapped around him, the same way Jimi Hendrix had his flag on to Woodstock on Monday morning when the sun came up. And I want to see Steve kick all their ass. Y'all all have a good day.
1: Travis is up next. Hey, Travis, good afternoon.
3: Yes. Hey, Paul, how are you doing today?
1: We are doing great.
3: Yes. My question is what team that's currently in the top 10 of the coaches poll do you think will have an even better season and possibly get to the national championship? And is there any team that's in the poll that you wouldn't be shocked if they're not ranked by the end of the season?
1: Yeah, I mean, there's some teams in the top 25, but in the top 10, I thought the team that has the best chance, the team that was, I'm trying to remember where they were, five or six, maybe five. I thought Notre Dame should have been higher. I really like Notre Dame's chances.
3: Right.
1: They've got a typical Notre Dame schedule, and, you know, one of the better quarterbacks in the country in C.J. Carr and one of the best coaches in the country. I really like where they are.
3: Right, yes, and they pretty much got an easy schedule, you know, except for like two games, I think. And then my last question is, and this is kind of a joke, are you off the Nick Saban Christmas card list for saying what you said about him yesterday when you said that you didn't want to hear Nick Saban talk about Alabama sneaking up on people?
1: Yeah, you know, I probably am, and if I am, I'll just have to maybe get on somebody else's Christmas card list. Yeah, I found Saban's comments to be ridiculous.
3: It
1: doesn't bother me that he may be playing some game. I don't think he is, by the way. I think what he's doing is he's dumbing down the DeBoer expectation. And that's not what I want as a fan.
3: No.
1: And I think it just continues to put a spotlight on how awkward it is that Nick Saban remains the center of attention anywhere he goes in Tuscaloosa. And when he does comment about Kalen DeBoer, it's usually with kid gloves. But then again, he knows the DNA of Kalen DeBoer. And Saban didn't like when he liked it better when he was ranked lower, which he was never ranked lower.
3: Right. Yes.
1: Alabama was always either the pick. I mean, what, 3 years ago?
3: Georgia.
1: Yeah. I mean, I think they came in number three his last season, and it felt like the end of the world that Alabama wasn't picked to win it all. Hey, thank you for the call. Really do appreciate it. Take care of yourself. Dan is up next in North Carolina. Hello, Dan.
4: Hi, Paul. Good to talk with you again. Hey, Paul, the story that just won't go away. So the Big Ten and the SEC apparently agree on a couple of things. Number one, 5 years maximum term that you can spend in college football. One transfer during any college year. I think that's outstanding. And, of course, additional $25 million for subsidizing NIL for the men and additional $5 for the women. What now do you feel is the holding point? Is it a potential lawsuit that could be developed by any one individual or school, or is it something that we've touched on in the past with this discussion and is now going to come to fruition now that we now have a new voice writing letters to Congress, getting them to pass this situation? Where are we, Paul?
1: Yeah, I mean, I think we're pretty close to a bill being passed. Now, really, what happens then remains unknown. I'm still not convinced that it ends the legal battles across the board. Thanks for the call. We'll take a short break right now. Busy first 30 minutes here on the program. Dan Mullen, new coach at UNLV. He's been there a year or two. We'll talk to him coming up next.
5: My name is Whitney Allen, and I'm a widow. 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
12: 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The college football season kickoff is just a couple of weeks away. The preseason coaches poll was released yesterday. The defending champions, the Indiana Hoosiers, are ranked 6th. Ohio State at number 1 received 38 first place votes. The Buckeyes open the season against Ball State on September the 5th. I'm Chris Black.
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17: The Atlanta Braves look to make it 7 in a row tonight when the Braves play host to the Miami Marlins. The Braves are set to start Bryce Elder, who is 7-6. The 3.84 ERA. Yuri Perez will start for the Marlins. He's 5-8 with a 3.44 ERA. The Braves currently have a 7.5-game lead over the Phillies in the National League East Division standings. The NASCAR Cup Series is back on the track on Sunday afternoon in Iowa for the Iowa Corn 350 powered by ethanol. Bijan Robinson is the highest-paid running back in NFL history. He reached a 3-year extension worth up to $75 million.
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1: And how about this headline? UNLV opens training camp with playoff hopes, and after winning 10 games last year, maybe more than just hope. In case you missed it, second-year head coach, I can't even believe I'm saying this, Dan Mullen. Coach Dan Mullen, great to see you. How are you?
23: Great to see you, Paul. How's life down there in the South these days?
1: Things are great. We just got through listening to Lane Kiffin. I'm sure you missed that story while you were out in Vegas. He's now at LSU.
23: Oh, really? I missed that. You know, it's a whole different world out here. You know what I mean? I know you got Matt Berry. I hope you're breaking Matt Berry into what it's going to be like down in the SEC Forum week in and week out. But it is. Maybe the news doesn't always get out here as fast. There's a lot going on in Vegas. You know, we're not always just tied into SEC football only.
1: Well, let's talk a little bit about, your first year is over. Obviously, it went extremely well. I know you wanted to get back, and you chose very carefully. Describe what it's been like a year in, getting ready for another year where UNLV is being talked about with lofty dreams at the end of the year.
23: Well, you know what? As you said, I was cautious about coming back in of where I wanted to be and having a program that really – fit and I could build how I wanted to build it. And we're pretty fortunate here with at UNLV. We have the city of Las Vegas. You're in the sports and entertainment capital of the world. It's a destination for people to come to in today's world, for not just high school recruits, but in the transfer portal for players to come. We're able to recruit at a really high level. We have the Fertitta Football Complex here, so we have great everyday facilities. We play our games at Allegiant Stadium, which was voted as the number one stadium in the country last year. So, I think there was so much in place for us that we could build off of, try to build and get UNLV back to the national brand it was, as you remember, back in the early 90s, when the Run of Rebels were just a complete national brand every single year. Even though with it being basketball, we want to get it back to football that way. And so it was a great fit for me. We had a great year one, and hopefully we can build off that coming into year two.
1: You took a couple of years and spent most of it in television, which I know you enjoyed. But as you went through that process, things were changing very rapidly in college football. How would you describe that experience for you, what you took away from it, and how different are you now back in it like you are?
23: You know what, Paul? I think it really helped. Being away helped me. It really helped a lot. Not just reset me as a coach and all of those things, but it let me see the changes from afar and not have to live with them day in and day out. A lot of things of just my mindset when I was a younger coach, and you go back, it's a different world in college football today. I don't know that approach, it might have been really hard for me to adapt to if I had never left. Being away, being on TV, getting to see it from afar, getting to see and understand the transfer portal. You talked to Lane. You know, one thing Lane helped me with, I remember talking to him about one thing when I was off, and he said, hey, you know, you better get ready that you recruit a kid for 2 years. You know, you build this relationship with him. He comes to your school. You coach him for 2 years. He's ready to have a breakout year. He walks in the office and says, coach, I'm leaving. I'm transferring. You know, that whole deal, that wouldn't have been able to compute in my brain in the old me. You know, I mean, we're here, we're all in, we're developing you over a 4 to 5 year career. Let's see your career take off. You have to kind of have a new mindset that could happen. And hey, if that happens, then you're calling down your GM. Hey, let's just go sign another linebacker right now. Get in the portal. Let's go. We need a new linebacker. That mindset's very different. And I think being away on TV, coming back in prepared for the new world of college football, I was much in a great state of mind, if you will, to come back and go do that.
1: Just in terms of where you are, I know that's an advantage, and UNLV has had a storied history in basketball and in football. But what is that like now at a different level than you were at? Different schedule, different part of the world. What are the similarities and what are the differences?
23: Well, I think one, you're looking at your program, right? How are you want to run this program? And, you know, how do we run this program as a big time? We run it like we're in the SEC. I know we don't have the budget that they have, but we still want to make sure how we train, how we treat our players, how we develop our players, whether it's through training table, academic support, everything, we have that. As you say, you do play a different schedule. You know, I mean, we played Wyoming last year on October 4th in a blizzard. That was a very different preparation for me to be out there. But you know, you're looking at who you have to go compete against week in and week out. Say, hey, all right, well, we don't have the $40 million budget that Georgia and Texas have for our players. However, people in our league don't have a $40 million budget either. And we got to compete, and our goal is to win the Mountain West Conference this year. And so, you know, where are we compared to the teams that we have to beat in our conference to give us an opportunity to go take that next step?
1: We're talking to Dan Mullen. And Coach, I know you moved on, and certainly there's nothing else you can do but plow forward. But I took a look at your record coming on today because I just wanted to familiarize myself. And I must confess, I was shocked how well you did at Florida. I know that.
23: I think what was our record? What was my record at Florida? You probably, we won a lot of games. But you know what? Hey, it's in today's world, when you're at premier schools, you know, you expect to win. Florida, they expect championships. You know, I was at Florida, you know, as an assistant coach who won two national titles. That's the standard. And, you know, and I think that was the standard when I got there. We got to an SEC championship game, fell a couple points short to Alabama. But, you know, our standard from the day I got there was championships. And, you know, we weren't able to come through, even though we fell a couple points short on winning the SEC championship and going to compete for national championships. And I think maybe if the playoff era was around, I think 3 out of my 4 years we would have made the college football playoff. Maybe that would have looked a little bit different back then with the resume, but of keeping me around a little bit longer to try to go win that national title. But hey, it is what it is, you know. Probably hasn't gone as well there since I left. That doesn't seem like.
1: No, it doesn't. I know you do move on, but watching that program flounder, and for those who can't remember, Coach had two top finished sixth in 18 and sixth in 19, and you mentioned playing for the title during the COVID year, and the 4 years after you were an exercise in futility. Even while you're doing games. On Thursday, and you're sitting in the studio on Saturday. You have to. I mean, you're forced to talk about your former team. What was that experience like watching a lot of your former players really flounder under your successor?
23: Yeah, they some of them struggled. You know, I mean, to be honest with you, I watched a lot of them moved on. Because that was when the transfer portal world hit, and as you said, it is a new world in college football now. You know, back when you take over a program now, it's yours day one. You're going to get all new players in. It was great to see. I always follow the players, right? I mean, I think if guys that play for me or know me, I'm a player's coach. I love my players, love watching them move on and succeed. And I got to see a lot of the guys that were on that roster. Some of them have success staying at Florida. A lot of them had success with it. They were asked to move or go transfer to other places going on. A lot of those guys transferred to other schools and made it, moved on to the NFL afterwards. And, so it was always good. I always wanted to see the players succeed and have success. Pollock, I mean, I won two national titles as an assistant coach there when you're a head coach. I mean, I grew up like loving Florida and she always wanted to root for them and see them do well. And it's always tough to see those players go in, and not maybe have the success that you want to have, when you look and you're recruiting guys like Anthony Richardson, you say, okay, you hope he's going to have the success moving on in his career. And, was a top five pick, but the NFL hasn't gone on as much, but I still go watch like that, the Mahmoud Diabates that has gone on and has success, Donovan McMillan's gone on and had success with the Cleveland Browns now. A lot of those guys, you always just keep following the former players and see how they did even after you left.
1: A couple more seconds with Coach Dan Mullen now at UNLV. I realize you're about to start your second year. I'm sure you love it. I was reading something the other day, and by the way, Coach, your name's already been attached to future jobs, and I know you've gone through this for a couple of years.
23: Wasn't that every year at Mississippi State? I was always attached.
1: It was.
23: I was always attached somewhere. And you know what? We had a great. I loved my time at Mississippi State.
1: So when it's going to come up, you're having success out there. I mean, I know I've asked you about this in the past, and there's nothing you can do, and you haven't even gotten to the first game, and the question's already been raised. But what is it like out there for you? Is this a place you can see staying a long time?
23: Yeah, I really enjoy it. I love the city of Las Vegas. I love how our programs run. I think, we have a lot of great things here that are already in place. I didn't come in and take over a program that was in the dumps and I had to go rebuild every aspect of the program. Like I said, we have great facilities. There's a lot of great things in place. And, Paul, I'm at a stage of my life, too, is I can be a little pickier, in what I do. I'm very happy here, and I really enjoy coaching. But I'm also at a stage in life where I want to coach where I want to coach in a program. I want to be able to run a program how I want to run the program. And I want to be around people that I really enjoy being around. So, it's not something you never say never, of what's going to happen in life. If you would have asked me, Paul, when I took TV over, when I was doing TV, I'd come out here to Las Vegas, go down to Southern Highlands Golf Club. I played in the member guest every year. And people would be like, hey, coach, one of these days we're going to get you out here to be the head coach at UNLV. And I would laugh. I'd say, I can promise you one thing, that'll never happen. I'll never be the head coach at UNLV. That's not going to happen for me. And all of a sudden, as I started looking at things and as life played itself out, at the right time, this ended up being the right opportunity for me to get back in. And I've enjoyed every second since I've been here. So I think I'm at that stage of life right now where I'm not chasing things. I'm not looking at things. I really enjoy being here. You never know long-term what's going to happen, but I do really love being here.
1: Well, You look great, and you look happy. Well, and you
23: I mean, look behind me, Paul. I mean, I guess I'm sitting in my office right here, overlooking the Strip. I mean, you know, I go see Kenny down at Sphere in the summertime, and you know, and every concert, every restaurant, every show, it's all right here at your fingertips.
1: Coach, thanks for dropping by. Good luck. We'll be following you very closely.
23: Awesome. Thanks, Paul. Have a great day. Go Rebels.
1: You bet. You got it. Dan Mullen, third different program we've talked to him as a head coach with. Will it be the last? We'll take a short break. Your phone calls around the corner.
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31: On Tuesday night, Tarek Skubal made his debut for the LA Dodgers. 6 innings, 4 hits, 2 runs, 2 earned, 6 strikeouts, and 2 walks. Dodgers lost to the Cubs 5-1. LA hasn't been playing that well recently for them. They're riding a losing streak. In fact, they have the second best record in the National League, and they're closing in on potentially the third best record with the way the Braves are playing in the same National League. So based on that, oh my God, maybe we won't have a lockout because everyone thought we were going to have a lockout just because Skubal went to the Dodgers. You know what? They're not guaranteed a number one overall seed. They're not guaranteed home field throughout. They're not guaranteed a World Series because they won 2 in a row and they got a 2-time Cy Young Award winner, a reigning Cy Young Award winner. This is what makes it all interesting. Is that the Dodgers still have a capability of losing. They're 3-7 in their last 10. They've lost 5 games in a row. Milwaukee's better, and Atlanta could be better. It's going to be awesome. It's not a bad thing. It's a good thing. Coming up in 60 seconds, selling a dream.
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31: Let's talk some Akron football. The Akron football team put out a promotion, an offensive coordinator for the game. One lucky fan will be able to script the opening drive in their home opener. Extra chance to win with every new season ticket holder you refer. Random drawing among season ticket holders. Drawing will be held on August 19th, and you read the fine print with the head coach, of course, that they are going to do this in coordinates with the head coach. Think about what they're doing. It is brilliant. They are selling a dream. How many of us would do anything to play college sports or to have played college sports, to coach in college, to coach a game, to call a singular play? Sure, the offensive coordinator and the head coach are going to have the final approval, but the concept of selling tickets with a chance at a raffle to be able to call one singular play, that is the ultimate example of selling a dream. Kudos to Akron and their staff for at least including the dreams of their fans. For the ESPN Radio Sports Beat, I'm Evan Cohen.
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6: I'm embarrassed to say that growing up just outside of Knoxville in the 70s, I didn't know a whole lot about General Nayland. When you were going to school there in college, were you aware of his greatness?
1: I mean, I only knew the most obvious things. The stadium was named after him.
6: Right.
1: He had been there a long time ago. And every once in a while, you would run into somebody who either played for him or worked with him, and you would hear some stories, but again,
6: let me tell you this,
1: I wasn't that interested.
6: Well, me either, and I'm ashamed of myself, because in Oak Ridge, my principal at Oak Ridge High School, his name was Don Bordinger, and Don Bordinger played on the 51 and 52 national championship teams for Nayland, and then coached on the 53 team as a graduate assistant for him. And he coached at Oak Ridge in the late 50s and early 60s. And in 58, they got the mythical national championship in 1958. But he would come out to our practices in the mid-70s and talk with us and cut up with us and all that. But we didn't ask him a lot of questions about Coach Nayland or about his playing days. I'm almost embarrassed that we didn't. And I wish I had and he died a couple years ago, unfortunately. And I wish I'd asked him more questions. But wasn't there a coach called Coach Kafko at Tennessee during that time?
1: I do know about him, George Kafko. He was still around, I believe.
6: He went back to Nayland, didn't he, back in those days?
1: Yeah, no. Kafko played, if I remember correctly, in the late on those great late 30s teams. I think, okay. And by the way, I mean, we're going back in time. I think he was still around when I was a student. I don't know whether he was just as an advisor.
6: Was, because I was introduced to him.
1: Yeah,
6: he was introduced to him one day at a game.
1: But I definitely met George Kafko.
6: Yeah, he was alive in the early 70s, because I guess I was a sophomore or junior in high school when I met him. And he was an older gentleman then, but he had quite a legacy. So I'm kind of embarrassed I didn't know more about General Nayland, but I'm going to get that book, and I told myself I'm going to try to learn a bit more about Tennessee history, not that I really care about it. But thank you for taking my call. Enjoyed the show, and aloha.
1: Yeah, the reason why I knew George Kafko was just one of the great players in Tennessee history. He was still – I just checked this because I was pretty sure I knew him. He was a special teams coach under Battle and Johnny Majors. I mean, he was considered the best special teams expert, and I'm pretty sure he produced just any number of great players there. Bubba is up next in North Carolina. Hello, Bubba.
7: What's shaking, Paul? How you doing today?
1: Hey there.
7: Hey, I don't think Bear Bryant ever beat Robert Nealon, did he?
1: No, he didn't.
7: And I'm pretty sure Johnny Majors played for General Nealon, if I'm not mistaken, and should have won the Heisman Trophy, but we all know how
1: that ended. Hold on. I'm not sure he did.
7: Who did he play for?
1: He may have played for Bowden Wyatt.
7: You're right. I believe you're right on that. But he did get screwed out of the Heisman Trophy. Notre Dame, I don't think, even had a winning record. Didn't Horning win that?
1: And I remember I heard this directly from Coach Majors. Notre Dame, I think, was 1-9 the year that Paul Horning won the Heisman Trophy.
7: If Paul Horning wins the Heisman Trophy. Yeah, it was kind of. But you know all the politics of old-time college football. You know, that's like all the national championships that's been handed out through the years. You know, a lot of them national championships were just popularity or opinion polls. You know, there's a lot of teams that went undefeated and never got a chance to even be recognized as national champions back in the day.
1: No, absolutely.
7: And I know we argue about the way things are now, but at least they play for it, and you win it on the football field. You know, you don't get to dodge this team all year. And who was that went for the tie to win a natty that year? Was that Notre Dame?
1: That was in 66 against Michigan State. It was a 10-10 tie. We'll be right back and give you the play-by-play of that game.
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8: I think MVP, how I've broken it down, is individual performance, team performance, and narrative, right? You kind of need all three. If you go back to last year, Matthew Stafford was awesome. The Rams were awesome. The narrative was he going to retire before the season? Were they going to trade him before the season, as we heard all kinds of rumors about that? And, oh, wow, they kept him, they extended him, and he was awesome. So he checked all three boxes, right? Individual success, team success, and obviously narrative. Jordan Love is a sneaky MVP candidate for some people because they presume individual success, they assume team success. But narrative, I believe, Courtney, is tied to Micah actually not being there. Like, imagine if Micah is not there for the first, let's call it five games based on this latest reporting, and they're 5-0. That helps the narrative of, look how good Jordan Love is.
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3: Last of five defendants in a prison contraband smuggling operation was sentenced this week by a federal judge. 28-year-old Lil Brian Ladd was given over 200 months in prison after he pleaded guilty to distribution of a controlled substance at the Elmore Correctional Facility. Ladd has been an inmate at that correctional facility. Ladd and Lawrence Dudley were inmates working on the inside of the prison, while three others were working on the outside, supplying and delivering the narcotics and other prison contraband. Four other defendants have already been sentenced to prison for conducting this smuggling operation back in 2024. I'll be back with more Alabama stories after this.
11: Brian Dawson here, CEO of 1819 News. 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At 1819 News, the podcast, we are in pursuit of a free and flourishing Alabama. 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
3: A woman from Phoenix City was arrested and charged by the Lee County authorities for impersonating a police officer. 32-year-old Shayna Miller is accused of telling police at Smith Station that she was a police officer from Columbus, Georgia. Miller used an ID card when she was pulled over for a traffic stop. Deputies called the Columbus PD and found out that Miller had not worked there since 2024. She's now facing a felony charge for impersonating a peace officer. The water park in Coleman has a new attraction. The Paradise Lazy River is a 1,000-foot winding waterway for tubers who are visiting the Wildwater Park in Coleman. The Lazy River can hold 600 guests in the water and 400 on the surrounding deck, which features lounge chairs, cabanas, and giant umbrellas. I'm Andrea Tice.
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0: whatever, and we would hold it for you. So my colleague, there was a cycling event in town. My colleague hands me this bicycle and asked me to take it to the closet for him. So I'm walking across the lobby, and my boss at the time was walking the other way. And she stopped me and said, it would be very careful with that. That bike belongs to Lance Armstrong. So, you know, I'm standing there, nervous at that point, but just careful not to, I did ask a cycling friend sometime later on, like how much he thought that bike might have been worth. It was a lot more money than I had at the time. But anyways, that's as close to the tour that I've ever gotten or felt. I'm wondering if you've ever done anything regarding the tour or have done anything with Lance and have a story to tell.
1: Yeah, hey, thank you very much, Michael, for the call. I know a lot about Lance. I met him in late April when we were doing our show from the Regions Tournament. He was a special guest. I was told that the only reason he agreed to play golf that day was he wanted to play with Saban. And he came on, and it was a little bit intimidating because, I mean, this guy, there's a lot of layers to Lance Armstrong. But I found him to be very charming, very open. You know, there's a lot of places you don't want to go when you're interviewing Lance Armstrong. Everybody knows how his career ended and the scandal that followed him. And I didn't really think that was the day giving your time to charity, raising money for young people was the time to litigate it. It's already been litigated. But it was really a fascinating conversation. He was one of the most iconic athletes ever. Thanks so much for the call. Wolverine Jeff is up next in Ohio. Hello, Jeff.
2: Hello, Paul, and thank you very much for having me on. I think that you just showed a lot of class by not going there with Ruth Lance for such a charity event. It's just the kind of guy you are. Paul, I was calling about a couple of days before you went to New York for your to receive your Lifetime Achievement Award. Legend had called in and said, oh, congratulations, by the way, Paul. Nobody deserves it more. We're all very happy for you. Back to the comment by Legend. He said that Michigan was the LSU of the Southeast Conference. And I thought that was a very intriguing statement, and I got to thinking about it. And I kind of like it. LSU is a team I've respected and really loved to watch most of my life because their night venue, I believe, is the best venue on Saturday nights from September right through November. I'm partial to the afternoon games in Michigan, of course, but we don't play a lot of night games. In fact, we didn't even play a night game until November, until I believe it was 2011 against Notre Dame.
1: Oh, yeah, I remember that game.
2: Sorry?
1: I said I remember that game well.
2: Yes, it was an incredible comeback. Have you ever seen that special, Paul? It's like an hour special, and it's about a guy who has a heart attack during in the fourth quarter, and a Notre Dame fan saves his life somehow. I saw it on one of those ESPN films. But anyway, Paul, back to LSU and Michigan. I thought that his comment was made because of the upcoming season, because we have new coaches, as you know, and we want to be contenders, but I think our schedules are just too difficult to be realistically hopeful we can actually make the playoffs. What do you think?
1: Jeff, I'm pretty fired up about Michigan. I think the Wolverines are literally on the cut line, and it just depends. Obviously, Oklahoma game is a must win. And then how do they deal with, I like Iowa being at home. I think that's a big advantage. Penn State at home, tremendous advantage. Indiana. The schedule is, I was about to say the schedule is pretty good until it's not. I see two losses at the end of the season. And if Michigan can somehow run the table – up until Indiana, I think there's a faint chance of maybe getting in the field with a 9-3 record, considering they would have lost to probably three of the top six or seven teams in the country. But that's the only way. I mean, 9-3, it would be a really close call.
2: Well, that the two that stayed out the most are at Oregon, at Ohio State. But if we could get the Indiana win, Penn State win, that it feels so much like it's Oklahoma and Michigan like last year. The winner will probably make the playoffs. The winner may be home. Hey, Paul, got a second for a side note?
1: Yeah. By the way, I think they could do it. I think Michigan could go 10-2.
2: Well, I've never had so much anticipation to see assistant coaches earn their pay, because they're gonna, if they could just develop our quarterback, which to the level we were hoping for last year, Paul, just to be straight with you, he played poorly in all four games that were against good teams, good defenses, and I did not see much difference in the spring game against Michigan's defense. It's the only weakness, believe it or not, with such a talented player. I have to wait and see, but hey, Paul, I might be interested in knowing that did you know Paul McCartney had a new book out called Wings?
1: I have not seen that. No.
2: It's an excellent book. It's I got it as a Christmas present for my daughter, and it's all about wings, though. And I think you really enjoy it if you're as big of a Beatles fan as I thought that you were. And you know, I don't think he ever really. There's a hole in himself with the loss of John, just like we all feel it. You really feel it more, and you feel a little sad for him. But I feel a little sad for myself too. But what's cool about Wings and what he writes is he talks about how they began like a garage band. They traveled incognito all over England to little towns that had colleges, and they would play it spontaneously. They'd call a student union, and the person in charge of the entertainment at like Newcastle or any of these universities, they just show up and play in front of 800 people, and they just get on the road, get in a van, and the roadies would be behind them. But that's how they began, and they went until they went back to the arenas, and they made it that far. And he talks about Band on the Run, and that's really kind of how his theme is. They actually had to escape a couple of hotels.
1: Jeff, listen, we're up against the break, but thank you for the suggestion. I will grab that one. Up against the break. Busy, busy show so far. Dan Mullen was with us earlier. Your phone calls are straight ahead.
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10: 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Tarek Skubal left last night's start trailing 2-1 and having given up 4 hits and striking out 6 in 6 innings. The difference was this time Skubal was pitching for the mighty Dodgers, who lost their 5th straight game, and not the Tigers. The Tigers won their 4th straight game, shutting out the Mariners 8-0. I'm Adam Abdallah.
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16: The Atlanta Braves were winners yesterday as the Braves beat the Marlins 4-2. The two teams combined for 15 hits. Grant Holmes got the victory for the Braves. He's now 7-4. The Atlanta Braves are 68-45 on the season. The Atlanta Falcons reached a deal with two-time Pro Bowl running back Bijan Robinson on a 3-year extension worth up to $75 million. The deal makes Robinson the highest paid running back in NFL history. Robinson will receive $51 million in guaranteed money. Falcons edge rusher Jalen Walker suffered a leg injury yesterday and was carted off the field. The second-year linebacker is feared to have an ACL tear and will get an MRI to confirm the injury.
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8: The chairman of the Alabama Republican Party, Scott Stadhagen, recently said that the distractions coming from Democrat Doug Jones in the governor's race will soon be over. Stadhagen spoke to the Marshall County Republicans Club on Tuesday of this week. He says that Jones is pushing the whole residency issue with his opponent, Tommy Tuberville, but will soon have to answer for his own bad policies when he was a U.S. senator. Stadhagen said that the worst position that Jones held while he was a senator was believing that it's okay to murder babies with an abortion, and that Jones was okay with boys participating in girls' athletics as transgenders. Stadhagen maintains that the things that Jones believes in do not resonate with Alabamians, and he's encouraging voters to stand for what is right before God and get out to vote in the governor's race this coming November. I'll be back with more Alabama stories after this.
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8: A stolen vehicle ended up in the Dog River in Mobile on Tuesday afternoon. Mobile police were pursuing the stolen vehicle with two men inside. They ended up driving that vehicle into the waters. The two men were taken from the waters into police custody. The stolen vehicle was completely submerged. The board of directors for the Mobile Chamber of Commerce have now chosen their next president, who will step into the position when the current president of the chamber, Bradley Byrne, retires in about a year. The board chose David Rogers to step into that new role in July of 2027. I'm Andrea Tice.
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13: The Republican who is running in the Secretary of State race here in Alabama is now weighing in on the New York City Mayor, Zohran Mamdani. Caroline Dobson put out a social media post. After Mamdani held a press conference this week about a government-run grocery store, Dobson's comments come in light of the fact that those who will enter this grocery store must present government-issued IDs in order for them to shop. In that same city, Mamdani opposes the use of IDs in voting precincts and during elections. This opens up the door for illegal aliens to vote. Dobson wrote that it's bad enough that Mamdani is trying to drive away local businesses with his communist scheme for grocery stores, but she also says he clearly cares more about selling Twinkies to customers than protecting the integrity of the ballot box from illegal voting. Dobson says that the redneck character from the Andy Griffith Show, Ernest T. Bass, has more common sense than every socialist Democrat who is supporting Mamdani. I'll be back with more Alabama stories after this.
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13: Police in Daphne say that a child picked up a dollar bill in a place of business which had white powder on it. That turned out to be the drug methamphetamine. The child was medically evaluated and determined to be okay. Investigators do not believe the dollar bill was intentionally placed in that business to cause harm, but police are using the incident as a warning for parents to be alert to such situations. I'm Andrea Tice.
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0: afternoon. This has been some really fun guests, and let's get back to the calls. And John B. is up next.
1: Hey, Paul. Thanks for taking my call. Adrian got a lot of my stole a lot of my thunder earlier, but when you see somebody, I mean, she's got more class than the tip of her little finger, and I got my whole body. And when she's kind of on the board, that should let you know that we need to sound the alarm. But I'm not sure. Think about this. Could he have a twin? Maybe we got the other brother. Has anybody ever checked? DeBoer, he looks like a tourist. He looks just like he came here, and he still doesn't feel comfortable. And if they panned that camera down, I promise you, he'd have a fanny pack on, not with the thing in the back. He'd have it turned around, a Velcro and stuff, black socks, some of them sandals, the leather kind, and they may even have toes in the socks. This dude is out of place. He should have been treated like a tourist. He should have come in. He should have seen the rides, and we should have sent him home. Now Burns gave him a lifetime pass to the park, and we're stuck with this. But he is so out of place. And he, when he's at the mic, I used to have a buddy I'd go fishing with, and we'd be driving down the road and talking, and he'd be looking over at me, and he's the one driving. And I'm like, dude, you can look at the road and talk to me. We're going to get killed. And they asked DeBoer a question, and he just turns and starts looking at everybody. Nobody understands what he is saying. He's just, I've never seen a man more.
0: So, Johnny, let me ask you this. DeBoer said today, I want to make sure I get the media brought up the expectations and the lack of respect in the polls, and his response was a very sheepish, I'm aware. We are definitely aware. Now, I'm going to ask you, because I'm pretty sure we're on the same page here, what does that mean?
1: Well, to me, that means that we don't have a coach at all. We have a true loser. I ran into my coach today, Coach Linebacker at Walmart. Frankie Hammock was the inspiration of inspiration. He was an energy guy. He was a Saban guy. And when he says, I'm aware, you know, there was your opportunity to give us a glimmer of hope, dude. Give us one damn line to fire the fan base up. I'm aware. We're all aware. We're aware that if you look at this schedule and you come through the first five games, you're focusing on Georgia. We're going to be beat up. Win or lose, we're going to be beat up. I think we start losing there. We're going to go to Tennessee. We're going to lose there. We've been beat to crap. A&M at home is still no easy win. And then LSU. We're going to have four losses. Even at three losses, which I feel we have, he's not going to make the playoffs. But what bothers me, and I think bothers everybody, and just like Adrian mentioned, it just rolls off his back like he doesn't care one bit in the world. He may have some fire, but, you know, the things in the snippets I've seen are nothing. There is nothing about this man that makes me think he's the guy that had the record that you mentioned yesterday when I called. I swear, if it's not a twin brother or some scam, we need to check this out because the guy is lifeless, and we don't need it right now. The fan base is going into a season, a new quarterback. All these things are going against us, and everything we're getting is just a bunch of BS. If you put a Gilligan hat on him, it'd look like Gilligan and Marianne got together and have a baby on the island, and we got him as a football coach. It's pathetic. I'm done. I done got mad about this. Have a good day, and thanks for taking my call.
0: Thank you, Johnny. I appreciate it. And I hear a lot of what Johnny is saying. I mean, everywhere I go when I'm in Alabama, people say, what do you think? And I always try to, you know, say, what do you think? And they move past the season and talk about DeBoer. And I don't know. I've heard this before. It usually portends problems. But the difference, I will argue, that I'm still somewhat hopeful about DeBoer is that unlike some of these other coaches that Alabama has dealt with where the fans felt the same way, DeBoer is on an elite level of coach. All you can do is look at his record. He's won national championships at different divisions. He's played for one at this division. So you do have to believe in his ability as a football coach. I think XO-wise, he probably saved Alabama once or twice, maybe twice last year, where they were able to pull out a game that he probably shouldn't have, but he made some amazing calls. Now, you can argue he gave a game or two away for preparation. That's already in the potion. Let me grab some more calls here, and Andrew is up next in Dallas. Hello, Andrew.
2: Paul, I've really been enjoying the show this week with all the buffoons and clowns you've had on. I mean, Griff is insinuating that Muschamp is going to become the next head coach at Texas. The OU reporter is talking about a secondary at Texas that includes Jelani McDonald, who may not be the best player, you know, in the SEC, but I'm certain it doesn't take long to call roll as a weakness. And then you got these clowns that like to engage in these struggle sessions with you, like Woke Geno and Phony Tony. The worst, though, is Phony Tony claims to be some kind of smart guy. And if he had just bothered to take 5 minutes to research your interview with Clay Travis, he probably would have figured out that his conspiracy theory that you're some kind of liberal coastal elite is just totally bunk. I got one question for you, Paul, okay? This one, I really want your sincere take on, all right? Do you see current Alabraska head coach Kalen DeBoer's career mirroring that of Hall of Fame head coach Frank Solich? Hook 'em.
0: Whoa. Now, Frank Solich replaced Tom Osborne, for those who don't know who he is. And I'm trying to remember. I think he played for a national championship pretty early on in his tenure there and lost to Miami. And the only reason I remember that, I was hosting a banquet a couple of years, about 8 or 9 years ago, and they were both sitting there together. I'm like going, I know the history of them. Thanks for the call. I think there are some similarities because Solich was well thought of and did well after Nebraska at a different level, but neither one of them had the quote-unquote fire in the belly. And a lot of people think that's required at Alabama. I don't know. I think you can overcome anything in college football with victories. I mean, I've seen some bizarre coaches overcome fan bases by winning, and I've seen it at Alabama, not for long periods of time, but for brief periods. J.D., is up next. Hey, J.D.
3: Hey, Paul. I've been wondering where one of you callers has been. It's my buddy, Sweaty Eddie. Well, I found out he claims he went down to Pensacola to see his son who's in the military and go see the Blue Angels. And what he was really doing, Paul, is he was on the beach in his birthday suit and he was meditating. And he was trying to channel his inner bulldog and hope they have a good season. But I got news for him. Come October, when them Tigers roll in, them Auburn Tigers roll in, they're going to knock them 3-inch legs out from under that bulldog, and then the Eagles going to swoop in and take care of him, and then we're going to send him over to Rainbow Bridge. And I hope you keep receipts on that, Sweaty Eddie, because I won't ever see him. Another thing I want to address, Paul, is Captain Dumbass and his cause of boredom, cause of death. That would be long, because every time he calls, everybody just wants to shoot themselves in the head. And but long, Captain Dumbass, you're crossing the line with that white hood stuff, and it needs to stop. I've been kicked for way less than that, Paul. That don't need to be brought up, and you know what that's referencing as much as I do. So that needs to stop. But I just thought I'd say that to Captain Dumbass, and if he was a duo, he'd be duo with Stimp, the Wonder Idiot. So that's all I got to say. Thanks, Paul.
0: Thank you. Chris is up next in South Carolina.
4: Hey, Paul. I think I smell him in the other room. So if he's on the line, let's get a little preseason solo feud going. If he's on the line, patch him through. But while we're waiting on him, that's Dylan. While we're waiting on him, Paul, you have a certain way with your callers, Paul. And I started to see a pattern. Let's think about it. The calls that you like, you call them. The calls that stand up to you and shoot it to you straight, you treat them like you treat Dale, how you been treating me and a couple other calls, Paul. It's okay. I know we can take it. Well, I know I can take it. But it's starting to be a pattern. And it's another thing. How are you going to say Daryl should be the last one on that list, Paul? That's not right. I just don't understand some of the criteria. Like, what do you got to do? Just kiss your butt, and then if you say something that you don't like, did that drop you out of the top category? What is it, Paul? Since Rick and the rest of them want me to talk to you, talk back to me.
0: Well, first of all, Chris, I was just simply making a statement. Daryl was talking about the Hall of Fame, and I gave an opinion. I thought of the people that are still eligible, he would probably, this was a guess, he would probably finish last. That's an honest, transparent statement. That's not a suck up. That's not a kiss up. That is the truth from where I sit. I also made it very clear that I don't vote in that category. And, you know, he raged on, and a lot of people said, well, why didn't you engage him? Well, I mean, there's some callers are more difficult to engage in what I would call a real conversation. Daryl is one. And by the way, Chris, you want me to shoot straight? I'll tell you, you're another one because you never take a breath. So it's hard for me to jump in without interrupting you. And I certainly wouldn't want to interrupt one of your Dabo Swinney's takes.
4: Hey, you brought Dabo up. And I'm going to tell you, you say that you don't want to interrupt us. I think you were ready to change your opinion. Because you got certain calls that make you wet your pants, Paul. And you don't got somebody in here telling you what you can say. Because you got to react on the spot.
0: The difference, Chris, is you don't engage with me. You just talk. You have a script, and you just you deliver it, and that's fine. I don't really care, but that doesn't mean that I need to react to it.
4: No, it's not about reacting. You say talk, so when somebody talk, you listen. And a lot of times, they want to talk when people don't want to hear you and listen to what you're saying anyway. They don't make their own opinion. I can come in here and tell you that it's raining outside $100 bills. You don't have to come back with a.
0: But the difference, Chris, is that you have been saying. I appreciate your loyalty, and I certainly enjoyed meeting you. I thought you were a great person when we met, but you're stuck on the same subject, and the anger that you have because your program sucks these days is fairly difficult to digest. I mean, your program hasn't played a really meaningful game in about 5 years, and I'm aware of the playoff backing in the 2 years ago. But for the most part, Clemson was one of the top two programs in America from 2015 to about 2020, 21, and now they're an also-ran. They're picked to finish fourth or fifth in their own league, which is inferior to the one that we talk about here every day. But you can't call up and have a different take. You just like rinse and repeat every day. And at some point, that, you know, when you start ranting about how great Clemson is and how great Dabo Swinney is, I just find

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5: Tonight partly cloudy with a low near 70. Tomorrow sunny and hot with a high around 95. Tomorrow night mostly clear with a low near 75. And for your Friday mostly sunny with a high around 95.
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2: Hey, Paul, remember Dan Mullen? We had a couple of words to describe him: smug, arrogant, snide, sarcastic, possibly condescending. Remember that when he was in Florida? He seems to still have that in him. But again, he's out in the Mountain West, and lofty goals in the Mountain West: win the Mountain West Conference in Wyoming in a blizzard. That's great. But Paul, you don't give Chris enough credit. Every day he's a record setter. I mean, every day he sets a new record for the dumbest call ever. Just when you think he can never call in with anything dumber and inane, he breaks your conception of him the next day. And he did it again today. So good for Chris. At least he's a winner in that category. And Paul, Matt Stinchcomb, you asked him about LSU. Great job in avoiding the question. He just gave sort of the general synopsis. We all know that the first month is the most important, but he didn't really come down and say what he thought about LSU, which I think that's what analysts are supposed to do. Take a stand at the beginning of the season, see where it comes out. But Paul, when did you rehabilitate Glenn Gilbo?
1: Today. I think he's bounced around a few places, and I think he finally landed at a place we felt comfortable talking to him.
2: Okay, that was the most honest answer I think I've ever heard from you, Paul. And you watch Seinfeld episodes, right? You watch the show, didn't you? Remember the show where Kramer got the Merv Griffin studio and he put in his apartment, set it up?
1: Oh yeah,
2: classic episode. That's John from Louisville. That's what I'm sure he has in his basement, some kind of a fake radio set where he sits there and practices his calls. But again, Paul, the thing that's really amazing is the turnaround in just a few years, like the snap of a finger in Alabama football. And I heard Johnny B, and I heard a lot of people over and over and over. But you know, from a non-Alabama fan's perspective, we always looked at that Alabama game as the game. This is the measuring stick. And not that we think we're great. I don't know what we're going to do. Again, 8-4 is what I think. But Alabama is not that measuring stick anymore to us.
1: No.
2: It's an important game. And I'm not saying we're going to beat them, we're going to cream. But it's just not what it used to be in past years. And it's not because Saban isn't there. Because I was around when Bear Bryant was at Bama. That was always the game. And we don't look at it that way anymore. Not that we don't worry about playing them. We do, at least from a fan's perspective. But it's not that, oh my God, we're going to get beat. It's just how badly are we going to get beat? It's just not there anymore. And I think that, in a sense, is the difference between what Alabama was to what they are now. It's kind of like when Shula was there. That's the impression somebody from the outside looking in has. So I love DeBoer. I want him to stay, unless he turns into a Saban and turns the whole program around. But it just isn't the same anymore, Paul. It just doesn't feel the same. Anyway,
1: correct. That's my Augie, thank you. Thank you very much. Bash joins us now from the Zoom. Hey, Bash.
3: Oh, my God, Bash brother. Thank you so much for letting me follow that paralegal moron instead of having him having to follow me. That dude is an idiot, Paul. He's like, the game between LSU and Alabama isn't the same anymore, Paul. That's just how it is from an un-Alabama perspective. It's like, you're an LSU fan. You're an Alabama hater. What else kind of perspective is that supposed to be coming from you? But, Paul, I do have a question about you in that game, since it's the subject, in 3 months. So, Lane Kiffin is the guy that's known as the transfer portal king. He went into Arizona State, got Sam Leavitt to come in to be his new quarterback. And since Kalen DeBoer has been at Alabama, he has done none of that. He came in and trusted Jalen Milroe to continue the program like he did the year before, taking them to the playoffs. And then the year after, he just ran with Ty Simpson or the Keelan Russell kind of back and forth. And eventually with Ty Simmons. So what do you think, Paul? Will that be a good, like, I'm not trying to do your job for you 3 months from now, but will that be what you and your colleagues use as like a preview determiner of the coach that is the king of the transfer portal and the one that refuses to use the transfer portal, especially for the quarterback?
1: Yeah, I mean, there's no doubt that's going to be one of the many narratives of that game. I think the other one is the most obvious, too, depending on the on the outcome.
3: Yeah.
1: How come Alabama never called Lane Kiffin?
3: Because he's never beaten Alabama.
1: Well, and by the way, I want to help your argument about Augie. I don't remember the last couple of years that Alabama game really being much of a game for Alabama either. I mean, it's not like LSU brought fear the last two or three times that they played. So, Bash, you're still in Alabama, is that correct?
3: Yes, sir. The line on the bottom is correct. Still in Prattville, Alabama. I'm in my dining room area. I thought having the liquor cabinet behind me would be a nice little touche for your liking. You were hating my background yesterday, so I was like, let me just change it up a bit. So
1: Is that liqueur right over your left shoulder?
3: Yes, it is.
1: I wouldn't mind a sip right now.
3: Yeah, well, you're in my time zone, so we gotta wait a few more minutes, and then we can cross that 5 o'clock window. But one last question, Paul, before I let you go. I had this on my head. Aside from Augie's stupid call, I want to ask you an A&M question. So do you think that since Mike Elko came in and took over for Jimbo Fisher, it's no question he's a way better coach? But let me ask you a question now that Texas is in the conference. Do you think that it can start to become like a similar conflict like Ryan Day had at Ohio State? Like, he's having great seasons, but he can't beat Michigan. And no matter what Elko does, he can go 11-1, 10-2 every year. But if he can't beat Texas, Paul, do you think the fan base will be satisfied with the transition?
1: That game ultimately will help shape his future. That's too big a game. Thanks, Bash. And by the way, as we head to the break, I don't know if the clocks have stopped in Prattville, Alabama, but in the Alabama that I'm currently sitting, it is 5:28. Bash can have a drink if he wants. We'll take a break. 30 minutes remaining right after this.
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1: Mr. Feinbaum, good to talk to you today. Hey, you know, Bash, you sound a lot better with that sinus infection. You might want to give me the, all that liquor on the back of that cabinet so I can drink it to listen to after you got well again. And, you know, Paul, I love the fact that it's fall season, Paul. It is fall camp, and I'm hearing all kind of stuff fall, just like the tears off of Daryl's cheekbones over there because he's so upset about this ring of honor. He just can't take the fact that, Daryl, you've always sucked as a caller. All you've ever talked about is how Georgia's going to do this and Georgia's going to do that. You promised us for almost a decade that y'all were in a dynasty, and all you ended up is in is a crynasty, if you really want to be fact of the matter. And, I mean, then all of a sudden, then you got Augie over there. He's, you know, Augie beating your – what y'all's measuring stick is y'all got to figure out if Lane Kiffin's actually going to help y'all not beat yourself, because that's your measuring sticks, playing each other. And maybe y'all win in practice. I don't know. But I doubt y'all win four games this year, and I can't wait to see that fall. And then I'm listen, and then you got – the Alabama fans over there, Paul, they over there just already up on the board crying like, oh, get out right now. And they've fallen. They know they've fallen. But the thing about it is they're calling you to tell you a month in advance, and they complaining about going. They went to the playoffs last year, and that still ain't enough. Alabama fans are the most spastic association of a group of people that pull for a team I've ever met in my life. And Long, let me tell you something. Your calls fall. They fall real flat often, about every one of them. You need to work on your calls, and we'll catch up with you tomorrow. War Down Eagle.
0: Expired is up next in Texas. So hello, Expired.
2: Hey, Paul, we're going to do who's hot, who's not. Here we go, baby. Will Muschamp, the new head horn, is hot. Alabama thinking and trying to figure out how to pay off Kellen DeBoer is not. Having a 124-20 career record is hot, Paul. Calling someone with that record a loser is not. Here's a good one, Paul. Sophie Cunningham is hot. Geno's favorite athlete. Geno's favorite athlete. An international basketball sensation, Julie Tetart, is not. Bone-in wings are hot, Paul. Brian from Tulsa's favorite wing, boneless, is not. And here we go, Paul, the last one. When Paul Feinbaum tells you your program sucks, it is hot. Baby oil buddies, Chris and Daryl, are not. Paul, have a great day. Giggle.
0: Brian is up next in Tulsa. Hey, Brian.
3: Hey, Paul. What's hot? Oklahoma 77, Texas A&M 0. Never that expired. Next time they come to Norman. Anyway, Paul, the reason I called is Chris is like the biggest crybaby, Paul. When he don't agree with him, he comes out and starts whining and crying every single time that he doesn't get his way. So I think the next time he starts acting like this, maybe the guys in the control room should do what they used to do to Jim. When Chris acts like that, somebody just please play something like a crybaby. So every time Chris whines and cries and complains that he doesn't like the fact that people mess with Dabo or say something bad about Dabo, please do us all a favor. Play the crying baby, so that way we know Chris will know how we feel about him every time he whines and cries about when people disrespect his clumsy Tigers. Hey, Chris, and guess what? Coming up pretty soon, you're going to go to the real Death Valley in Baton Rouge. You're going to get that ass whoop again, and you're going to have another year of going to the Bad Boy Mower Bowl at Yankee Stadium. So, Chris, do us all a favor, as The Rock says, know your role. Shut your mouth. SEC out. Paul, goodbye, and I'll talk to you tomorrow, my friend. Regulator out.
0: Brad is up next in Macon. Good afternoon.
4: Mr. Paul, thanks for taking my call. Full disclosure, I have been retained by Daryl from Columbus as his campaign manager. We're gonna have to do some changes over here, Paul. But no, man. And AJ, do me a favor. Please send in another picture, profile pic. Everybody knows you were 18 years old when you said when that picture's what was taken. So don't even try that stuff. And JD, get off the mushrooms over there. Auburn's not going to do anything to any Bulldogs. Maybe Mississippi State, but you won't be doing anything to us. Paul, loved your interview with Greeny today. There's three teams I can think about that should have a chip. Is it the Georgia Bulldogs that have made it to the playoffs twice, won two SEC championships, and has not won a playoff game? Is it Texas, who's spending $48 million on their roster this year and had the best roster for the last 2 years, hadn't done nothing with it? Or is it Alabama, who is just sitting here watching their whole team just fall apart with four losses a year and a decay like a shell of itself? Out of those three, which is the worst, Paul?
0: Well, it's not Georgia, because I think there is still some premium to winning an SEC championship. It doesn't translate as well as it used to be, but the fact that they had two champion national championships ahead of that, I think, puts them ahead. Alabama has had a championship in recent years. Texas has not.
4: So you're saying Texas spending all the money is probably the worst out of those three?
0: Well, it's depending on the results. But, yeah, if they don't get it results, yeah, that would be the worst. Absolutely.
4: That would be the worst. Hey, and one more thing, Paul, before I let you go. Long, I can tell you this. You're definitely not a superhero, but I'm not going to cut you short. You are a super Democrat, and it must be a pain in the ass to cover and just carry around a Sharpie and a notebook pad all day long so callers can give you something to talk about. Dude, your calls are pathetic, but you're a damn sure good Democrat there, Long. But anyway, Paul, have a good day. Peace out.
0: We'll take a short break. A few minutes remaining here on a Wednesday afternoon.
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19: 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Restraint. Dignity. None of these words have anything to do with Super Troopers 3.
20: 1, 2, 3, go! Barbara in the house! 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

0: Show.
1: We're back in Ricky in Mississippi. Good afternoon.
2: Hey, it's good to talk to you, Paul.
1: Thank you, Ricky.
2: Yeah, man. It's football season coming up pretty soon, and everybody got the expectations for their teams, and I guess with me it's the same old thing. I guess just hoping that we can compete. We kind of surprised some people last year. A couple of games we probably should have won, but I look at it that not only that the teams and the players, but I think coaches have to learn too. Because I think a couple of those games, especially that Florida game last year, I think Levitt dropped the ball on that one, but probably that Texas game, because I wouldn't have kicked to that guy.
1: Good point.
2: But anyway, I just think that with the college landscape now, man, you just don't. And no team really knows. Even no matter if you got a $45 million roster, or if you just have a team that they have they retain a lot of good players, and I think for state, I think that's kind of the way that they have to go is kind of retain and keep guys in the program and be older players. That's really kind of the way Indiana did it. They had a bunch of guys that played together. But I'm excited to see how Kamario Taylor does this year.
1: Yeah, Ricky, I'll keep saying this until proven wrong, but everybody I talk to connected to state loves him and say that he could be a generational QB. Hey, thank you so much for the call. Catalyst is up next. Good afternoon.
3: Yes, how you doing, Mr. Firefall?
1: We're doing great.
3: Oh, yes, sir. I was just calling him, first time caller, long time listener. I listen to your show every day while I'm at work and driving around in my truck. But I just want to make a couple of points. I know you're short on time and you want to get some other callers in. But I call, talk about when you mentioned, when Saban made the statement about Alabama, the Crimson Tide, sneaking up on teams this year. And you made a statement saying that he's just trying to ease the situation just in case the Boar have a losing season or the Crimson Tide have a losing season. But my point is, the thing is, I want to just be blunt. Saban loves attention. He's an attention seeker. Ever since I seen him show up in that Pink Panther suit when he was at the game with Jay Kroger, he'd love to be the center of attention. They're paying him $500,000 a year. He won't even give the board any pointers. Tell them to watch some old films of the championship team or give them some type of coaching pointers to get the fan base on his side. But I'll compare him to a situation, I know this kind of to the left, I'm going to make it quick. John Elway is when they drafted Tim Tebow. And see, John Elway's the same way. He's a attention seeker. They love attention. So anything that take attention away from them, him and Saban, they're not going to help it become more popular than they are. And see, John Elway, he got rid of Tebow as soon as he beat Pittsburgh. You remember that game? And he had in the playoff game when he beat Pittsburgh with that pass?
1: Oh, yeah. I sure do.
3: Yes. And as soon as that happened, why would you get rid of him instead of helping him develop? And see, that's the same way him and Elway, they the men of their towns, or
1: So, Kaz, let me make sure I understand you. So, you're suggesting that Saban said what he did for what reason?
3: Yes, he said what he said because, like you said, he's deflecting.
1: Okay, I got it.
3: Yes, yeah. See what I'm meaning is that. He don't want anybody to surpass anything he has done at Alabama, because if you see a coach that don't know how to deal with the Alabama fan base, you should give him some pointers. You get him making $500,000 a year, at least give him some pointers. You don't have to tell him how to coach or whatnot. But I was just making the point that him and Elway are similar, because as soon as Tebow became popular in Denver, Colorado, he ran him out of town.
1: Right. Yeah. Well. I know it's forbidden in Alabama to criticize Saban, but he's the one that said it yesterday, and there's a lot of ways he could have. I mean, he's a brilliant guy. There's a lot of ways he could have said that without coming off like it came off to me negative toward DeBoer as opposed to positive.
3: Right, right. I agree with you totally, and that's my point. See, that's what I'm saying. When I seen him show up like the Pink Panther in that pink suit, that did for me. See, my son went to camp when he was 8 or 9 years old, and I'm gonna make it quick. He played like he for the kids and for the team and all that. You see how he left abruptly. He could have let those recruits know that he was leaving well before time, like you spoke about yesterday.
1: Right, right.
3: But see, the thing is, that's just the role he played. Because he's an attention seeker. He loves attention. But I just want to say this, and I'm going to let you go because I know you got other callers. I just want to encourage Legend, don't lose your confidence. Don't never let anybody take your confidence, because you inspire a lot of these callers and a lot of people to step out on faith and do the things that they're doing. And see, the guy at the SEC Media Days, Legend, I'm speaking to you, if you're listening, don't allow nobody to steal your confidence. What you was doing on this show made a way for you to get the job with Chip Kiefer and be on the radio and do the things you do. That is your calling. And see, the guy at the Media Days, all he did, when he put you off the floor, whatever happened in the incident, all he was doing then was trying to take your confidence away from you and keep you from doing your calling, doing what you're doing. I just want to say, man, come back. I love you, man, and stay encouraged and keep your confidence no matter what happened, because you've been through your storm and you know what you've been through. So continue to do what you do. I'm just encouraging. Thank you, Paul, for the time, man. I'll be calling. I love you and I love the show.
1: Catalyst, thank you. What an amazing call. And I think we hopefully that call resonated to Legend, because he is missed by a lot of people. John is up next. Hey, John.
0: Hey, Paul. We're not fully into the football season yet. I had I'm going to throw a question out to you, a serious question about basketball, believe it or not. And, you know, there's a lot of successful college and women's basketball pro team coaches, and I've always wondered out loud as to why, like, there's a coach at LSU in South Carolina that we know all about. Has there ever been any serious thought about those individuals trying to coach men's teams, Paul, because they just keep winning? What's the deal?
1: John, it's come up, and I've talked to Dawn Staley about that, and I'm sure Kim Mulkey and Pat Summitt was offered opportunities in her day. Most women just don't want to do that, these great women's coaches, because they're already a standalone, and they just don't see any reason to do it. We will leave it right there.
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9: The Golics, Mike Sr. and Mike Jr. are here on the program. 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
10: I'll put up this stat amongst any national and probably local show in the country that we have over everybody else.
9: That is?
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13: Sophistication, class, restraint, dignity. 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
26: Pace of play is a giant issue slash problem that a lot of guys talk about. 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I got to play the hardest hole out here. Put a peg in the ground, ready, aim, 330 down the middle. Stuff it to 10 feet. Sam misses his putt, 22 seconds. Put my name on the jug.
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0: RBI double from Pete Crow Armstrong in a 7-6 win over the Dodgers. Shohei Ohtani went deep twice in LA's season-high sixth consecutive loss. Blue Jays got by the Astros in 10-5-4. Rangers shut out the Giants 6-0 and moved within a game and a half of Houston, rather, in the AL West. Junior Caminero homered for the third time in the series against the Rockies. AL leading Tampa Bay beat Colorado 4-0, 11th sweep of the season for the Rays. Yankee slugger Aaron Judge out since May 31st with a stress fracture in his right rib. Clear for light activity. He remains confident he'll return to play this season. Judge says he'll likely need to undergo another scan before being cleared to hit and throw and take part in other baseball activities. Mr. Diggs goes to Washington. Free agent receiver Stephon Diggs set to sign with the Commanders a one-year deal worth up to $12 million. He strengthens Washington's receiver group and gives the team a proven receiver opposite Terry McLaurin. ESPN NFL front office insider Mike Tannenbaum.
1: I like it a lot. When you think about Terry McLaurin hopefully being healthy, Stephon Diggs comes in, has 74 career touchdowns, over 11,000 yards. They also drafted Antonio Williams from Clemson, who's a good player when healthy. So I really like this move. Gives them necessary depth that they needed at the receiver position.
0: Interesting development for the Rams. Aaron Donald worked out today for the team. Wanted to do a workout in a football helmet. Even though he didn't wear pads during it, he did use Rams team equipment at the facility during training camp. That required the Rams to report his activity to the NFL.
2: Hey, it's Michelle Spellman, and coming up Thursday, we go two-a-days with the Cardinals and the Panthers. I'll tell you if there's a world where the Cardinals will actually be the better team in 2026. 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
2: Chuck, I will say this. 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You get to go to San Antonio.

0: Cohen. 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

0: Harry. He is Harry Douglas. I'm Freddie Goldman. 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Don't forget to tell that smart speaker to play ESPN Radio. Alabama fans out there, cover your ears, because I'm sure you do not want to hear this. It's one thing for your football team to be picked to finish sixth in the SEC preseason rankings leading into the season. By the way, college football 18 days away. This PSA brought to you by Freddie and Harry. The coaches poll ranking Alabama 11th to start the season. The number 11 ranking is the loss of Alabama in the preseason in 18 years since 2008, which was year two of Nick Saban before he got everything rolling for Alabama football. Well, this is what Nick Saban said at a Nick Kids luncheon on Tuesday at Bryant Denny Stadium, where Alabama plays. And I quote, "I always hated it when we got picked high. I think sometimes when we didn't, it was a motivating factor for the players. Hopefully we can sneak up on some people this year, fly under the radar a little bit, and surprise some people and not be the target for everyone like we have been in the past. That might be beneficial to the team having more success. I'm certainly hopeful that's what happens," end quote. When Paul Feinbaum heard Nick Saban say that?
1: We're talking about the University of Alabama here. We're not talking about some off-brand school in the middle of nowhere. Alabama was number one in the country for, at some point, 15 straight years. They were the favorite, I think, at all but one game during a 16-game stretch. And Nick Saban's now trying to dumb down the DeBoer expectations. And I'm not having it. Alabama still has great players. They still have everything that you have to have. And I just don't like the fact that the former coach is trying to soft pedal his successor. It's like you know the dad, you know, telling the young son, it's okay if you strike out at the Little League game. It's not okay at Alabama, and that's the problem a lot of people have with Kalen DeBoer. They question whether he has the right DNA, and when Daddy Saban comes in and puts his arms around him after eight losses in two seasons and inexplicable losses, it just doesn't play very well in Sweet Home Alabama.
2: You have to love Paul Feinbaum. You really, really do. But I agree with him. I hate to

0: live. Fight like hell. And when you get too tired to fight, let somebody else fight for you. That's what you say to me, say to me,
1: say to me. This one's a fighter. Because of all the donations, mine is one of the lives that's been saved.
2: Never give up!
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0: I'm Christine Lisi. The Red Sox 29-5, their last 34 games, including six straight wins, hosting the White Sox tonight. Boston has taken a 1-0 lead in the bottom of the first on a Wilson Contreras RBI single. The Braves going for a 7th straight win, and the Marlins are scoreless, bottom one in Atlanta. Nationals lead the Phillies 1-0 in the top of the second. The Cubs today more than happy to extend the Dodgers' misery in a matinee at Wrigley Field.
1: Oh. Deep drive to right. Going back is Tucker. Get out the tape measure. Long gone. Pete Crow Armstrong. A two-run homer. Cubs lead 5-1.
0: The call on the Cubs radio network, one of two home runs hit by PCA today. Chicago built a 7-1 lead, had to hold on as it handed LA a 6th consecutive loss, 7-6. Blue Jays edged the Astros in 10-5-4. Houston's AL West lead down to a game and a half on Texas, which shut out the Giants 6-0. Junior Caminero hit his 33rd home run of the season in the AL leading Rays 4-0 win over the Rockies. Yankee slugger Aaron Judge out since May 31st with a stress fracture in his right rib, cleared for light activity, and remains confident he will return at some point this season to play. He will likely need to undergo another scan before being cleared to hit and throw and take part in other baseball-related activities. Commanders made a move to strengthen their receiver room and get a proven receiver opposite top receiver Terry McLaurin. Free agent Stephon Diggs set to sign a one-year deal with Washington worth up to $12 million.
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0: What a play! 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A real good
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2: Brad Stevens. This guy has brought a great organization to Boston, taking over for Danny Ainge. He said specifically at this press conference when he got Paul George, we don't want two players taking up 70% of the salary cap. You currently have two players taking up 70% of the salary cap for the next 2 years. Go give the deal you got for Jaylen Brown to the Clippers. Take Kawhi. Who cares what happens after that?
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